0: I'm a fan of that guy. He's got a quarterback, folks, in Byron Brown that he brought over, along with five wideouts and a whole lot of other South Florida Bulls to the Plains and Auburn. Byron Brown threw for over 3,000 yards, rushed for over 1,000, had over 90 total touchdowns, and only, I think, Amber, like 14 turnovers, including fumbles.
1: Mm-hmm.
0: I'll take 3-1, close to 4-1 in touchdown to turnover ratio. Golish can coach. And the biggest thing he did at Auburn, keeping Coach Durkin as his defensive coordinator, being able to retain him and have that same system. They got to fix the offense. Defense can hunt. See what Auburn does this year.
1: Yeah, I'm excited about that hire at Auburn as well. I'm excited to see how it goes. I know that I feel like there's already some immediate expectation there for Alex Golish, and you got to give him a little time to try to turn some things around, but I think that was a heck of a hire there for Auburn. Josh Heupel is the Tennessee head coach. He was addressing the quarterback situation after Joey Aguilar's departure.
2: I know much is going to be made about our quarterback situation as we come in, starting our fifth different quarterback in 5 years. We've done that historically. At some point, I'm going to have the opportunity to come back here with a returning starter at quarterback. But seven out of the last 9 years, we've had a different starting quarterback. And seven out of the last 9 years, we've been top 10 in the country in scoring. We're going to have a guy that's ready to go compete and play at a championship level. Whenever you start a young quarterback, I think it's important that the other guys around him play at an extremely high level. And we have a lot of guys that are coming back on the offensive line and the skill positions that will put those guys in a great position to go do their jobs. But it's really important that you tie everything together, special teams and defensively as well.
0: Look, saying that Josh Heupel doesn't have a quarter or won't have a quarterback is like saying the sun's not going to come up tomorrow. He'll find a quarterback, he'll have a quarterback, and they're going to put up a boatload of points, and they're going to go really, really fast.
1: Right.
0: That's Tennessee football.
1: It's funny when he said, one of these days I'll have a quarterback that for more than 1 year. Maybe. I don't know. In today's landscape, Josh, it ain't so easy. You're not the only one. 888-SAY-ESPN, if you want to chime into the show here on Amber and Ian, we're taking your calls on National Junk Food Day. Big Al in St. Louis, I see ya. Be patient for me here. Plus, a prominent SEC coach weighed in on the idea of the conference breaking away from the NCAA. We'll talk about it right here on Amber and Ian.
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0: This is easy. Let's hear from the MVP. I like
1: Stafford in the pistol. Has to go up and over his left shoulder to catch the snap. Lobs one. End zone. It's a touchdown! Devontae Adams racing underneath another Matthew Stafford dot.
0: The only team in the league to average over 30 points per game last year. Puka Nacua is coming out of rehab with a clear head, no fog. Devontae Adams, Williams and Corum at running back. That O-line is just filthy. Yeah, I mean, it's to me, this is a no-brainer. They are the best offense in the National Football League, led by the MVP and Matthew Stafford. Father Time, he's kicking Father Time right in the junk and the teeth. Give me the Rams.
2: Everything he just said. The Rams are also my number one. We finally agree. Our lists were wildly different right up until we got to the best offense in the entire National Football League. Both you and I agree that is, in fact, the Los Angeles Rams. Give me the MVP as well. That team's loaded.
0: Can you imagine
2: loaded on defense as well.
0: If Aaron Donald does come back, and I'm expecting him to come back?
2: Yeah.
0: Mercy.
2: I know.
0: Like I told you last week, it's like they assembled the Avengers, right? With the Doomsday trailer coming out. That Doomsday is, right now, in my opinion, the LA Rams if 99 comes back.
2: Yeah. We will certainly see. It's going to be a heck of a season. We are ready for it. Coming up next here on Amber and Ian, who are the legit title contenders in college football? And is it championship and butt or bust for Lane Kiffin and Baton Rouge? We'll discuss right here on ESPN Radio.
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11: 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A covenant that split the skies over Berlin. A vow that captured Iwo Jima. A promise was made. 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A sacred trust that defended Khe Sanh. A pact that dug in Da Nang. A contract that weathered Tet. 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A bond that patrolled door to door in Fallujah. An IOU that braved IEDs in Kandahar. 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
1: Cole, we'll let you get back to dinner on this note. I don't know who comes up with these national whatever days, but today is National Junk Food Day. 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
0: All right. This is recency bias, only because I filled in for Paul Feinbaum last week, and I heard you guys' clip on the Cracker Jacks 1,757 times. The hotel that I'm staying in here in Tampa, I think it's called like the Ellison or something. I can't remember, the Elite, whatever. I don't know the name of it. They have this like sea salt caramel corn that is absolutely to die for. I'm not going to go overboard on Cracker Jacks, but if you can find a fancy Cracker Jack, an uppity caramel corn, like caramel popcorn, I'm 100% in on that. But that's just a nod to you guys and your Cracker Jacks teaser that's been playing over and over and over in my brain.
2: Look, we got a listener hooked. I thought you were going
1: double stuffed Oreos, man. I'd have lost all the money in my wallet because I really thought you were going double stuffed Oreos.
0: Listen, I can smash Oreos. Here's what you do with Oreos. You take the most stuff and you take the tops off two of them and you smash those together because that way you make sure you get plenty of ice and plenty of cream with those.
2: Wow, goodness. I twist the top off and then I just eat the icing out of it and then I eat the cookies separate. That's how I end up consuming an Oreo. There's no wrong way.
1: Go back to dinner.
2: There's no wrong way. Cole, enjoy your dinner. Cole Kublik, we appreciate it. Thanks. All right, he's gone.
1: Oh,
2: he hung up as fast as he possibly could to get back to that steak.
1: I guarantee there's a steak and some taters waiting on him. And yeah, he was like, they kept me 10 minutes.
2: I know, right? Sorry, Cole. There's a lot of SEC to talk about. So coming up next, it is National Junk Food Day. We'll put a bow on it here on Amber and Ian on ESPN Radio. Of course, you can also check us out on the ESPN app.
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0: I'm Q Myers. 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

0: question is not can they start fast, it's how fast can they start. Auburn, it's my dark horse in the SEC race this fall. Elsewhere in college football, announced on Monday, Michigan Athletic Director Ward Manuel will step down at the end of the calendar year after more than a decade at the helm. Some confusion remains, though. Why now? Why not? Or why the end of the year? Why not now? It's football season now. It's time for the 2026 season. In other news, enter Kyle Whittingham. It will be his first season inside Schembechler Hall. Dare some even say the savior after all Big Blue has been through in recent years. Thamel again on the new head ball coach.
1: Michigan made an unbelievable hire. Like, Kyle Whittingham is one of the best football coaches in the last generation in college football. He took Utah from the Mountain West with barely a blip to the Pac-12, made them a contender, made them a conference title. He has been one of the most consistently performing football coaches in college football in the last 25 years. Period. End of story. I really feel like there will be a consistency and professionalism at Michigan football that is going to permeate through that program that was perhaps not there in the past few years. So I think it's an unbelievable hire. It's such a good fit in the Big Ten. They've recruited really well. He has a strong front office there, and he's going to maximize the resources. He's a high-end game day coach, right? That guy's coached a ton of high-stakes games. Look, the resources at Michigan that are available right now, there should be a through line to success. And I'd be stunned if Kyle Whittingham doesn't succeed highly there.
0: Whittingham and his Wolverines kick it off against Western Michigan week one before a highly anticipated visit from Oklahoma week two. Michigan currently with the fifth shortest odds to win the Big Ten, according to DraftKings Sportsbook. Not done on the diamond yet. More when SportsCenter All Night continues. It's ESPN Radio.
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13: 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Goodbye, Max Muncy.
12: The Brewers try to win their fifth in a row against the Mets.
14: Bench chops one right side. Long run for Turan. Can't get there. It's into right field for a hit. Two runs will score.
12: We have the latest from day two of SEC Media Days.
15: We've had a great all season so far. 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
17: 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Media Days rolls on in Tampa. The latest from NFL training camps and LeBron watch now at fever pitch. We start on the diamond, though, in the birthplace of America. Dodgers in town to face the Phillies. Philly used 5 home runs to take game one on Monday night. Dodgers hoping to force a rubber match here. Lost 5 of their last 7, trying to avoid 3 straight. First time as underdogs in back-to-back games this season. But a big lead in the NL West and just a game and a half behind Tampa Bay for the best record in baseball. Philly continues its chase of Atlanta in the NL East. Back three games right now coming into Tuesday. Needing to collect more dubs, though. Zach Wheeler on the mound for Philly facing Max Muncy in the fifth.
13: First pitch, flies it to straightaway center field. Hill on his horse, on the warning track, at the wall. Goodbye, Max Muncy, into the trees in center field to flip the scoreboard. Home run number 19 for Muncy, his second on this road trip, and it's 2-1 L.A.
17: AM 570 L.A. Sports, that was Muncy's 228th home run as a Dodger. Tied for fifth on the franchise's all-time home run list was his second in the last five games. Dodgers held tight to the one-run lead. Wheeler was wheeling and dealing on the mound for Philly, though, despite little offensive help, racking up the strikeouts.
18: 1-2 pitch, swing and a miss, he got him. Another strikeout for Zach Wheeler, number 9 on the night, and it's the first out here in the seventh.
17: Sports Radio 94 WIP. Wheeler finished his night with 7 innings of 2-run ball, surrendered 5 hits, and the 9 Ks. The bats just didn't arrive, though, for the Phillies, and yet there was still a chance in the ninth. A strange series of events followed with some head-scratching decisions.
18: Swung on and hit up the third baseline, and now they've got Crawford caught in a rundown. He's dancing. They'll get JT to third, and now they're running him back to, and now JT is running back to second, and he is going to be thrown out at second. A double play.
19: Are you kidding me?
18: As they tag Crawford, and then they get JT trying to get back to second. He should have just stayed on third base. Allowed them to tag Crawford. Instead, he tried to get back to second. Crawford tagged out. Realmuto tagged out. All game over.
17: And with that, Philly's streak of 6 straight wins when Wheeler starts is no more. Kyle Schwarber 0-for-4 tonight. 22-game reaching base streak snapped. Bryce Harper 1-for-4 tonight. Couldn't get into a rhythm. Philly's skipper Don Mattingly on the bananas sequence of events that ended the game.
20: I think for the most part, I don't know what JT was thinking there, honestly, like, because he got the third. It's really what you, with contact on, you're just hoping Cross stays in it long enough to get Marsh to second, and you end up in the same spot. I'm not quite sure what he's thinking. I don't know if he thought that Craw was going to get back or they were going to let him get back, but something we'll talk about.
21: Is Crawford going on contact regardless of where it's hit?
20: Yeah.
21: Do you think he hesitated a little bit, confused, because it was Schwarber right there?
20: I didn't see that. I didn't really see the hesitation. I don't think it would. He's not going to. Obviously, we're gambling. Not really gambling, but we're taking a shot that pretty much anywhere but there. And if he gets in a rundown, if he stays in a rundown just long enough, then we get Marsh to second.
17: So Skipper clearly not happy there with the team's decision-making. Dodgers win this one 2-1, and it belonged to L.A. Max Muncy, the bright spot for the Dodgers, secures the win with his 2-run shot in the fifth. And the rubber match here set for later tonight, first pitch 6:40 p.m. at Citizens Bank Park. Mets-Brewers trying to pad their lead in the NL Central. They've won 4 straight overall and 4 straight against the Mets, including Game 1 of this series on Monday night. Mets watching the pieces fall apart all around him. Fourth worst record.

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11: Iran is in a lot of trouble. I'm Dave Anthony, Fox News. That's what Secretary of State Marco Rubio just told reporters in the Philippines after meeting with China's foreign minister.
12: They're facing hyperinflation, runaway inflation, high food costs. These are all pre-existing. They've all gotten worse. They've suffered a tremendous amount of damage to their military infrastructure.
11: Then, as Fox's Trey Yingst reports, it comes after an 11th night of American attacks.
13: Another night of heavy U.S. strikes hammered Iran. This time, the target list expanding. Reports indicate deeper strikes into Iranian territory as the United States works to secure the Strait of Hormuz. CENTCOM released a statement saying over the past 3 months, Iran has attacked more than 30 commercial vessels.
11: Oil prices are up again, more than 4%. WTI back to $88 a barrel, $20 higher than when July started. And the price at the gas pump has gone up 17 cents since last Wednesday. War Secretary Pete Hegseth went to the Senate asking for a bigger budget.
14: $1.5 trillion is what the president seeks and what we need to defend the country.
11: But the hearing got testy at times.
14: Do you want radical Islamists to have a nuclear bomb?
15: I don't
14: want to
15: hear your speech because I have limited time.
11: Hegseth sparred with Senator Jean Shaheen and other Democrats critical of the Iran conflict. A congressman, maybe Arizona's next governor.
16: I was overwhelmed when I started seeing those vote totals come in. It's awesome.
11: Andy Biggs got more than 70% of the vote, beating fellow Congressman David Schweikert. So Biggs will try to unseat Democratic Governor Katie Hobbs in November.
17: Another Trump-backed candidate, Mark Lamb, won the GOP primary trajectory to fill the seat of Congressman Biggs. Lamb, a sheriff, is on a trajectory to win in November as the state's fifth congressional district heavily leans Republican. And in the first congressional district, former NFL kicker Jay Feely won the Republican nomination to replace Swikert.
11: That's Fox's Madeline Rivera on the Democratic side. Congressman Greg Stanton beat back a challenge from a progressive socialist. America's listening to Fox News.
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20: Good morning. With your news update, I'm Marcia Cavalli. There are more than 26,000 homes without power in the Mountain State. That after storms rolled through the region. Closer to our listening area, there are 60 customers without power in Maryland, 20 in Berkeley County. Evening storms brought tornado warnings in some counties in the listening areas and reports of trees down on roadways. There was severe flooding in parts of West Virginia. As a matter of fact, Governor Patrick Morrisey declared a state of preparedness for all 55 counties to allow state emergency operations to mobilize emergency resources. Read more ongoing coverage and see pictures at WVMetroNews.com. The Berkeley County Sheriff's Office has arrested 20-year-old Elijah Antonio Womack of Dale City, Virginia. He's accused of sexually assaulting a 12-year-old female in an incident out of Berkeley County. Investigators learned of the incident July 7th. After a juvenile victim disclosed being sexually assaulted after meeting an adult male through social media, Womack now faces charges including sexual assault in the third degree and soliciting a minor via computer. Demonstrators gathered outside the Washington County Board of Commissioners meeting Tuesday to protest the lack of public hearings on a proposed ICE facility. The demonstrators say commissioners have not been sharing any information regarding the proposed facility. According to the Herald Mail, commissioners said it is too early in the process to hold those public hearings. I'm Marcia Kovalik.
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21: 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It's a fine ride on 81. No major issues to report. Headed from Winchester up through Martinsburg and Hagerstown. I-70 looking good so far this morning. Some light volume as you make way through Myersville and make your way down towards the Frederick area. You're completely up to speed on 15 north and southbound headed to and from West Patrick Street. 270 looking great. Headed great looking down through Urbana and points south. 340 looks good. 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
11: Here is your Panhandle News Network forecast. Today, expect some partial sunshine with widely scattered thunderstorms reaching a high of 84. Tonight will be clear with a low of 57. Tomorrow will bring pleasant conditions with lower humidity levels and abundant sunshine, marking the beginning of a dry spell with a high of 80. With your Panhandle News Network forecast, I'm meteorologist Joe Lundberg.
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0: It is Wednesday, July 22nd, 2026, and this is The Morning News, a service of Metro News, the voice of West Virginia. I'm Chris Lawrence, and at 6:06, let's find out what's happening across the state of West Virginia this morning with an update from the Metro News Anchor Desk. Weather tops the news in West Virginia this morning after significant overnight rainfall across central and northern counties. Governor Patrick Morrissey declared a state of emergency in all 55 counties. There is extensive damage this morning, particularly in Upshur and Lewis County.
1: I'm 37 years old. I've lived in Buchanan my whole life, and I've never seen anything like it.
0: That is Buchanan Mayor Robbie Skinner when the Buchanan River came out of its banks and rushed through neighborhoods and homes. Joe Kinzer also lives in Buchanan.
2: There's a little creek by the house, but it just rains. I don't know how much it rained, but it just rained so hard for those 3 to 4 hours, just nonstop.
0: In Weston, the Walmart was flooded along with most of the town. Also in Lewis County, I-79 was shut down at Jane Lou when water rose over the interstate in a number of places around 11 o'clock last night. It is still closed at this hour. Also, Upshur County 911 Center has lost all communications this morning. Mon Power reports more than 22,000 power outages across its northern West Virginia territory this morning. Lewis County with 3,600 outages, 3,100 in Upshur County. However, surrounding counties have significant outages as well. Almost half the homes in Pleasance County have no power this morning after what most believe was a tornado struck there. One witness said large trees were twisted out of the ground and the bridge connecting St. Mary's to Newport, Ohio was damaged. In Pendleton County, emergency services officials say there was a tree blown over on a passing vehicle. Nobody injured, but authorities believe that, too, is likely a tornado. Further upriver in Marshall County,
3: Glendale Fire Department had to do a water rescue. Someone had drove into the flood water. They were able to rescue them safely.
0: That is County Emergency Services Director Tom Hart, as high water struck in the northern panhandle as well. Let's go live to Metro News meteorologist Brian Hughes, who has been monitoring this situation throughout the night. Brian, good morning. What can you add to all this?
4: This is a significant event that is on the scale of 2016 when we had the flooding there. When you look at the homes that have been impacted, the amount of people, and what could potentially be the amount of people that we've lost in this entire event. When we look at the numbers, just at 7:54 last night, the National Weather Service said the storm report that came out of Upshur County there in the Buchanan area was they had 7 inches worth of rain that they had received in total. That was at 7:54 last night. We had rain all the way up to midnight last night. Just so happens 4 inches of that fell in an hour and 15 minutes. And so when you look at that sort of flooding, that sort of rain, and all the video that's come out of there, it's just absolutely epic. I'm still listening right now. In one ear, I've got you. I've got another ear. I've got the 911 dispatch center. They're at least able to get some calls out at radio traffic. They're still doing swift water rescues right now. Jane Lou, I-79, don't travel up there. Matter of fact, they're asking everyone to stay away right now because there's still, this is a massive search and rescue operation that's occurring.
0: Yeah, it's significant because normally after this long after a storm, water is starting to recede and people are starting to come out. That's not the case.
4: No.
0: We've still got active flooding and search and rescue going on. There's no recovery yet.
4: No, none whatsoever. Matter of fact, there's still parts of these rivers and everything else, like Jane Lou. It still hasn't crested there yet. We had last night, you know, when you look at the flooding, you go back to 1985, the election day floods back in, I think it was November 5th of 1985. This has far surpassed that flooding.
0: Wow.
4: And it's rivaling some of the flooding of the 1950s and also some of the 1800s. 1847, I think, is the number that comes back, that it shows up around here. This is that type of flooding that we're dealing with, all-time biblical-style flooding.
0: All right. Metro News meteorologist Brian Hughes will continue to check in with you throughout the morning. Fayette County authorities say nobody was hurt, but a car was swallowed up when a massive sinkhole opened up about 9 o'clock last night. It happened outside of Maggie's Pub on Keller Avenue in Fayette County. Even as the state deals with today's weather disaster, Governor Patrick Morrissey has made a formal request to the White House for a federal disaster declaration for Boone and Logan counties for last month's flooding. That request for individual assistance to property owners. In other news, free internet access coming to Doddridge County students and their families this fall. Superintendent Adam Cheeseman says all families who have students attending a school district will be served.
5: All 568 households that have students in Doddridge County will receive free internet through this partnership.
0: The Doddridge County Commission began the effort 6 years ago, giving $1.5 million to attract a partner. Harrison County schools are adjusting to the State Board of Education taking partial control of the district. Several state education officials attended the county's first Board of Education meeting since the partial takeover Tuesday. The State Board's action came after officials heard an alarming review of Harrison County that the county was spending $16 million of its reserves and employing hundreds of employees over the state funding formula. State Department of Education Accountability Director Alexandra Kreiner says the review was all about improving the district.
6: I want to emphasize that accountability reviews are not intended to assign blame or diminish the important work occurring in our schools. Rather, they're designed to identify conditions that may affect the county's ability to provide a thorough and efficient education system and to ensure that appropriate supports are put in place when concerns are identified.
0: The State Board of Education is scheduled to hear an update from the county in December. Well, coming up in our Metro News Backgrounder, we will go back to Buckhannon and hear from Mayor Robbie Skinner. We spoke to him overnight about historic flooding happening in his town. Even this morning, we'll hear what he had to say last night as the water was rising. And then Daniel Woods will have an update on sports. It's all still ahead.
7: Here is your Panhandle News Network forecast. Today, expect some partial sunshine with widely scattered thunderstorms reaching a high of 84. Tonight will be clear with a low of 57. Tomorrow will bring pleasant conditions with lower humidity levels and abundant sunshine, marking the beginning of a dry spell with a high of 80. With your Panhandle News Network forecast, I'm meteorologist Joe Lundberg.
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0: Still ahead, Daniel Woods will check sports for us. Right now, in our background, are many say the flooding of the past 12 hours in Buchanan is the worst that city has seen since the 1985 flood. Metro News spoke with Buchanan Mayor Robbie Skinner last night, as we hear in our background.
1: We had a flash flood event where just a significant amount of water fell in the area late this afternoon. After, again, the storm that hit earlier this afternoon, that already, you know, created creek swelling and river swelling. But then this evening, once we got the second punch of two, we had a significant flash flood event. But also, the river was coming up because of the rainfall upstream, up in the mountains, up toward Helvetia and Pickens. And of course, it all has to come down. So the river came up in addition to this flash flood event. And so it's not draining out very quickly here, because typically all the flash flooding, when we do have a small flash flood, it'll just drain out into the river real quick. And it basically goes down as fast as it comes up. It can't go anywhere here because the river is so swollen and over its banks. We monitor the river a couple of different places, and there's a place upstream called Alton, which we have a river gauge. And I've spoken with our city engineer, and the river has not yet crested. It's 9:37, and it has not yet crested up at Alton. So that means we still have water rising to go in downtown Buchanan.
0: You can see drone video footage of the flooded Weston area with the story this morning at WVMetroNews.com. Let's go to the sports desk now, and Daniel Woods is in. Daniel, good morning.
19: Good morning, Chris. There's a West Virginian set to compete for a national championship. 14-year-old Easton Kirby from Spencer is headed to the National Amateur Motocross Championships in Tennessee. Kirby's father, Keith, says his son has always had a love for riding.
20: We have no clue what drove him to want to ride or race a bike. I made the mistake of buying a bike when he was 10 months old. It sat until he was 4, and he tried to ride it, and he about wiped his grandpa out with it. But that's a different story for a different day. But it went back in the building for another year, and then he said, hey, I want to take a second try. It was all over but the crying after that.
19: Easton and Keith Kirby were guests Tuesday on the CityNet Statewide Sportsline. Find that full interview at WVMetroNews.com and on the Metro News television app. With 6 West Virginia baseball players headed to major league organizations after the MLB draft this month, the MLB Players Association wants to keep the draft the same moving forward, with one big change. Under a new collective bargaining agreement, the players entered their proposal Tuesday, largely planning to keep the draft the same while extending draft eligibility to college sophomores. The MLB owners submitted a proposal last month that would cut the draft down to 12 rounds and eliminate eligibility for high school seniors. A new collective bargaining agreement is required before the start of the 2027 season. West Virginia's Division II athletic programs could soon adopt the NCAA's age-based eligibility model, the same one taken on by Division I schools last month. The D2 Management Council recommended emergency legislation to adopt the 5-year system, and that proposal allows student-athletes to compete for 5 years, with their clock beginning at the start of the academic year following their 19th birthday or with their college enrollment. NFL training camps open in the next few weeks, and the Miami Dolphins are keeping a top talent around long-term, agreeing to a 3-year contract extension with All-Pro linebacker Jordan Brooks. That new deal is worth $51.3 million for the 28-year-old, who's tallied more tackles than any NFL player over the last 2 seasons. He earned first-team All-Pro honors last year after leading the league with 183 total tackles. And the Detroit Lions are getting All-Pro tight end Sam Laporta back in time for training camp. The pass catcher is cleared to return to play after undergoing back surgery last season. The 25-year-old has accounted for more than 2,100 yards and 20 touchdowns over his first three NFL seasons with Detroit. He's set to become a free agent following the conclusion of the 2026 season. Morning news time is 6:21.
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21: Good morning. With your news update, I'm Marcia Cavalli. 20 customers remain without power this morning after evening storms brought heavy rains, strong winds, reports of trees down on roadways, and even tornado warnings for a time during the height of the storm. A passenger in a vehicle fleeing police on the U.S. 522 bypass was placed under arrest. The driver remains at large. Here's Morgan County Sheriff Johnny Walter.
22: Deputy Knotts initiated a traffic stop on Route 9. The vehicle fled, went up onto the 522 bypass. As they got to the end of it, I guess they didn't realize it was a dead end. They attempted to make a right-hand turn. They continued straight. They struck a guardrail. The driver got out of the car and fled. The passenger did stay on the scene, but did not comply and was arrested for obstructing. Working on identifying the driver of the vehicle, he will be identified and we'll have a warrant for him shortly.
21: Tim Sayas, the director of Berkeley County Community Corrections, he says the Berkeley County Day Report Center has seen an influx in visits since the closure of the report center in Jefferson County.
23: It was August 1st, 2016 that the Berkeley County Commission decided to start their own day report center. It was roughly a year ago, Jefferson Day Report Center pretty abruptly announced their closure. It's going to take a little bit of time for the Jefferson County Commission to establish their own day report center. So they reached out to us and asked if we could assist, and the Berkeley County Commission was happy to do that. For the last 6 months to a year, we've been hovering around, the numbers kind of fluctuate between 375 and 400.
21: He explained the benefits of a day report center when it comes to treating addiction as opposed to incarcerating nonviolent offenders.
23: Incarceration, we've learned, does not address the underlying problem. So this is a better alternative for the community at large. If you look at the Bureau of Justice Statistics website, national recidivism rates for people who are released from state prison, the recidivism rate 5 years post-release is roughly 76%. I check our recidivism rates for program graduates on an annual basis. A recidivism rate is around 20%.
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24: Good morning from the MTA on the Mark Train system. Train 872 is on time. Train 874 is delayed about 10 to 15 minutes. Train 878 looks good this morning, leaving Martinsburg at 625, Duffield 642, Harpers Ferry just before 7 o'clock, Brunswick 707, Point of Rocks 717. That train pulls into Union Station after 8:30. For the MTA Transit team, I'm Austin Todd with your Mark Rail update.
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25: Things are running well both directions of I-81 between Hagerstown and Winchester. No troubles on US 11 coming south of Maryland through Martinsburg and into Virginia. No troubles west of town on Route 9 from US 11 past 81 through Johnsontown all the way into Berkeley Springs. No troubles on 9 east of town from Martinsburg to 340 and on into Mechanicsville. 901 Hammonds Mill Road is wide open from Route 11 to Spring Mills. I'm Ken Berger with traffic.
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7: Here is your Panhandle News Network forecast. Today, expect some partial sunshine with widely scattered thunderstorms reaching a high of 84. Tonight will be clear with a low of 57. Tomorrow will bring pleasant conditions with lower humidity levels and abundant sunshine, marking the beginning of a dry spell with a high of 80. With your Panhandle News Network forecast, I'm meteorologist Joe Lundberg.
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0: tornado warnings for a time during the height of the storm. A passenger in a vehicle fleeing police on the U.S. 522 bypass was placed under arrest. The driver remains at large. Here's Morgan County Sheriff Johnny Walter.
1: Deputy Knotts initiated a traffic stop on Route 9. The vehicle fled, went up onto the 522 bypass. As they got to the end of it, I guess they didn't realize it was a dead end. They attempted to make a right-hand turn. They continued straight. They struck a guardrail. The driver got out of the car and fled. The passenger did stay on the scene, but did not comply and was arrested for obstructing. Working on identifying the driver of the vehicle, he will be identified and we'll have a warrant for him shortly.
0: Tim Sayas, the director of Berkeley County Community Corrections, he says the Berkeley County Day Report Center has seen an influx in visits since the closure of the report center in Jefferson County.
2: It was August 1st, 2016 that the Berkeley County Commission decided to start their own day report center. It was roughly a year ago, Jefferson Day Report Center pretty abruptly announced their closure. It's going to take a little bit of time for the Jefferson County Commission to establish their own day report center. So they reached out to us and asked if we could assist, and the Berkeley County Commission was happy to do that. For the last 6 months to a year, we've been hovering around, the numbers kind of fluctuate between 375 and 400.
0: He explained the benefits of a day report center when it comes to treating addiction as opposed to incarcerating nonviolent offenders.
2: Incarceration, we've learned, does not address the underlying problem. So this is a better alternative for the community at large. If you look at the Bureau of Justice Statistics website, national recidivism rates for people who are released from state prison, the recidivism rate 5 years post-release is roughly 76%. I check our recidivism rates for program graduates on an annual basis. A recidivism rate is around 20%.
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5: Good morning from the MTA on the MARC train system. Train 872 is on time. Train 874 is delayed about 10 to 15 minutes. Train 878 looks good this morning, leaving Martinsburg at 625, Duffield 642, Harpers Ferry just before 7 o'clock, Brunswick 707, Point of Rocks 717. That train pulls into Union Station after 8:30. For the MTA Transit team, I'm Austin Todd with your MARC Rail update.
6: 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As you make your way through Martinsburg and all the way up towards Hagerstown, you are up to speed. 11 looks good, no issues to report on 7. Charlestown Pike a little crowded, headed through Mechanicsville, and 15 dealing with light volume delays as you make your way over towards Point of Rocks. So far, so good on 340, no major issues on 15 to report in either direction. And if you're making your way through Frederick, you are up to speed. 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
7: Here is your Panhandle News Network forecast. Today, expect some partial sunshine with widely scattered thunderstorms reaching a high of 84. Tonight will be clear with a low of 57. Tomorrow will bring pleasant conditions with lower humidity levels and abundant sunshine, marking the beginning of a dry spell with a high of 80. With your Panhandle News Network forecast, I'm meteorologist Joe Lundberg.
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0: information about the alleged assault, the victim saying that 20-year-old Elijah Antonio Womack of Dale City, Virginia, used electronic communications in contacting the victim. He now faces charges including sexual assault in the third degree and soliciting a minor via computer. Michelle Atha with the Berkeley County Solid Waste Authority was a guest on Panhandle Live this week. She talked about the hard work of former Solid Waste Authority Chair Clint Hogben and ongoing stream collection efforts.
1: We're definitely a little bit more active in the summer, and that's where we see the demand, right? The more people that get out, unfortunately, the more the waste is. Yeah, we go to access spots a lot, at least once a week. And now that it's warm and, we can get in the streams, when I've gone, my goal is to fill up my pickup truck with tires. And unfortunately, I've been successful every time doing that.
0: Hear that complete interview on our Panhandle News Network Spotify. Parts of West Virginia were underwater after yesterday's storms. The Eastern Panhandle saw some damage, and there were tornado warnings in the nearby area. But as of this morning, less than two dozen customers remained without power in the Panhandle. Demonstrators gathered outside the Washington County Board of Commissioners meeting Tuesday to protest the lack of public hearings on a proposed ICE facility. Demonstrators say commissioners have not been sharing any information, but according to the Herald Mail, commissioners say it's too early in the process to hold public hearings because a federal district court imposed an injunction on the water and sewer infrastructure build-out back in April. Virginia will get a part of a multi-state settlement with genetic testing company 23andMe, though a bankruptcy trustee limited the immediate payout to $18 million. For the Panhandle News Network, I'm Marcia Kovalik.
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9: 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What's in your wallet? So far, 81 corridor looks great from Winchester into West Virginia all the way up towards Hagerstown. You're fine. I-70 looks good as you make your way through Myersville. Some light volume takes you into Frederick. So far, 15 north and southbound, light volume as you make your way towards West Patrick Street. And of course, if you're making your way down into Virginia, you got some of that volume building headed past Luckett's, but nothing too dramatic. Honestly, lighter volume than most days today. So far, Charlestown Pike, you're going to slow down a little bit near the Berlin Turnpike and headed towards Mechanicsville. 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
10: Here is your Panhandle News Network forecast. Today, expect some partial sunshine with widely scattered thunderstorms reaching a high of 84. Tonight will be clear with a low of 57. Tomorrow will bring pleasant conditions with lower humidity levels and abundant sunshine, marking the beginning of a dry spell with a high of 80. With your Panhandle News Network forecast, I'm meteorologist Joe Lundberg.
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1: After the talking stopped, the bombing of Iran continues. I'm Dave Anthony, Fox News. The U.S. military launched airstrikes an 11th straight night, hitting military facilities and drone storage, trying to degrade Iran's ability to keep attacking ships in the Strait of Hormuz.
2: We remain open to diplomacy. We remain open to working it out in a negotiated way. But right now, they don't seem to be serious about that. And so we're going to continue to protect shipping.
1: Secretary of State Marco Rubio said that this morning in the Philippines after meeting with China's foreign minister.
2: They've been pretty clear that they don't support any tolling or restrictions on global shipping through an international waterway.
1: Only a few ships got through the strait yesterday, and this morning oil prices keep rising back up. WTI back to around $88 a barrel, $20 higher than when July started, and the price of the gas pump's gone up 17 cents since last Wednesday. Later this morning, the commander-in-chief will go to Delaware, where four flag-draped caskets will arrive. American troops killed last week in Jordan and Iraq.
3: President Trump says it will be a great honor to pay his respects to the American service members at the dignified transfer today at Dover Air Force Base. Last night, the Department of War announced another soldier killed in last weekend's enemy attack, Sergeant Angel S. Ramperstad, 28 years old, of Ozone Park, New York, bringing the total number of service members killed in the conflict to 18.
1: Fox's Jackie Heinrich at the White House. A Trump-backed Republican congressman could be Arizona's next governor.
4: I have every bit of confidence that we're going to win. We're going to get our message out, our message of restoring the American dream to Arizona.
1: Andy Biggs will try to unseat Democratic Governor Katie Hobbs in November. Biggs got more than 70% of the vote, beating fellow Congressman David Schweikert in the GOP primary. Two other Trump-backed Republicans also won primaries. Mark Lamb trying to replace Biggs in Congress. Former NFL kicker Jay Feely is vying to take Schweikert's House seat. A Democratic congressman in Arizona fended off a challenge from the left. Greg Stanton beat a Democrat socialist in the primary. America's listening to Fox News.
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1: Secretary of State Marco Rubio also addressed another potential conflict today. President Trump has said that Cuba may be next as the U.S. pushes for change in the communist country.
2: Cuba matters to us because it's 90 miles from our shores and it has a direct impact on our national security, be it the things they've been involved in the past, the countries they've aligned with in the past and currently, or the threat of mass migration.
1: After the U.S. capture of Venezuela's leader in January, Cuba's access to that country's oil was cut. President Trump then threatened any country supplying oil to Cuba with tariffs, leading to big fuel shortages there. And speaking of ousted leader Nicolas Maduro, he's due back in court in New York City this afternoon.
6: Maduro and his wife, who have been held at a Brooklyn detention center since they were abducted by the United States from their Caracas home, both face drug trafficking charges. Both have pleaded not guilty. If convicted, they could be sentenced to life for conspiring to send cocaine into the United States. The White House calls their abduction a surgical law enforcement operation, Maduro calling himself a political prisoner of war. Gary Baumgarten, Fox News.
1: New York City's mayor wants another world leader put behind bars when he comes to the UN in September. Israel's Prime Minister Benjamin Netanyahu. Zoran Mamdani posted on social media,
7: the architect of a horrific genocide against the Palestinian people. He is responsible for the killing of more than 73,000 people.
8: Mamdani adds that he is determined he doesn't have the authority to arrest Netanyahu while in New York on a warrant issued by the International Criminal Court.
7: The federal government, however, does, and I call on them to join the ICC and execute this warrant.
8: The American government does not recognize the court's jurisdiction, President Trump has posted on Truth Social that Netanyahu will not be arrested in, quote, any way, shape, or form while in the United States of America.
1: That's Kevin Uretsky. I'm Dave Anthony, and this is Fox News.
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9: Here is your Panhandle News Network forecast. Today, expect some partial sunshine with widely scattered thunderstorms reaching a high of 84. Tonight will be clear with a low of 57. Tomorrow will bring pleasant conditions with lower humidity levels and abundant sunshine, marking the beginning of a dry spell with a high of 80. With your Panhandle News Network forecast, I'm meteorologist Joe Lundberg.
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21: 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I am clutch.
22: 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I ain't right back. 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
23: An Eastern Panhandle showcase won by Martinsburg over its rivals, the Bulldogs, with the 11th state championship in school history.
24: On the first play from scrimmage for Washington, has put 6 points on the board from 88 yards out.
0: Hear from the coaches and players that make the Eastern Panhandle the place for sports in the state of West Virginia.
25: What a comeback it has been for the Muscleman Lady Appleman in year one. Head coach Tim Potter has sculpted a state tournament qualifier.
26: Gets a high snap. Robinson trying to get to the outside. Makes a juke move. Gets to the inside. Keyshawn Robinson. Touchdown, Cougars.
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27: The throw not in time. Hedgesville going to Charleston.
28: Moore might have a foot race. He reverses field and goes right side. One man to beat to the corner. Can Moore do it? He does it. 80 yards. Touchdown, Berkeley. The third of the night for the junior.
27: It's a touchdown for Jordan Barnett. He took it 96 yards to the house. Hercules is gone.
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31: 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Text line's open, and we hope, working today, 304-263-4321, if you'd like to weigh in on any of the issues of the day, because we're going to talk a little high school football today. Why not? It's July, starting to get that itch, and we'll scratch that itch here in just a couple of moments. So we'd like your thoughts on that. The Orioles, Major League Baseball as a whole, American Legion State Tournament that starts tomorrow. We'll dive into all of that and more. But if you want to steer the conversation, you can do so on the text line again, 304-263-4321. Another individual who steers the conversation on the show is Parker Stone. Sits across the table from me on this Wednesday morning. I'm Luke Wiggs. What's up, dude?
32: Good morning.
31: Did you ride out the storms all right yesterday?
32: Yeah, everything was fine in our neck of the woods. We got to watch some pretty heavy rain go down, which was fun to watch. It's fun watching the rain from your place of residency as opposed to driving in it. So we were enjoying watching some heavy rain last night, and there were some thunderstorms rolling through. So yeah, that's what mainly consisted of.
31: You guys have that like deck thing going on. Are you sitting out on the deck while this is going on, or
32: yeah,
31: did it get too torrential that you couldn't even sit out there?
32: We would go out. We went on the deck for a little bit last night just to watch it, and it was coming down pretty heavy. It was nuts because it almost looked like there was ponding going on like below us at the bottom, where like there's some trees off to the side and stuff. There was some ponding going on, and just mud was starting to rise up. So that was pretty nuts to see, but No, it was a fun watch for that a little bit last night. We're still doing some prep and all that together to get ready for the flyout tomorrow evening. So we'll, that was the majority of our evening was watching storms and getting that last second packing done.
31: Are you an overpacker or underpacker when it comes to trips?
32: Probably an overpacker. I think there's times
31: multiple outfit changes.
32: I always pack one extra of what I need just in case if there's any sort of emergency. So I always make sure there's one extra of everything, whether it's socks, undergarments, shirt, pants, shorts, whatever. So I always pack one extra just in case because you never know what could happen. You never know when you can get the diarrhea parasite. So
31: it's true.
32: I always pack one extra for reasons like that.
31: You know, I was thinking about that on Monday. I'm not going to – nobody cares what happens to me when I leave the radio station. But I ended up at McDonald's eating one of those, like the chicken snack wrap thing.
32: Yeah.
31: And I took a bite into it and I didn't even think about it that I just got a mouthful of lettuce. I'm like, is this on the list? Am I good here? What have I just done to myself? And so far, so good. 48 hours later and we're still holding strong. Hope everybody is all right as well. And, you know, not to make too light of the storms. I know that some parts of the state were pretty heavily affected. Coverage at WVMetroNews.com. We'll talk about it, I'm sure, a little bit more on Panhandle Live. But if you, have any anecdotes that you'd like us to hear how you experienced the storm yesterday? Were you out driving in it? Did you lose a trash can? Anything like that? We'd be happy to take your text this morning. Again, 304-263-4321 is the number to text. Like I said, Parker Stone, we're going to spend just a segment this morning. You know, we're still in the month of July. We're not going to fully dedicate ourselves to high school football. We'll do that when August comes around. There's a lot that we're excited for the EPAC, for Berkeley Springs, of course, for college football as well, for Shepherd, the Mountaineers, in case you missed that news. The Mountaineers returning here to the Panhandle News Network. We're fired up for that. We had to yesterday. I enjoy kind of pulling back the curtain so people can understand kind of what happens behind the scenes. What's so great about Game of the Week is we take it a week at a time, and we like to pick what we think is the best matchup each week. We don't try to stay nailed down to games, other than the fact that we try to cover the teams as equally as possible, and some years that yields to one team getting more games than others, and we don't do that intentionally. We just try to pick the best high school football game every Friday night. But the powers that be like us to take a tentative swing at what we think our schedule might look like. So when they go out and pitch it to clients, which, by the way, if you or your business would like to advertise on our Game of the Week coverage, reach out to the radio station, because Parker Stone, I'll tell you, there's one thing we love doing, and that's taking people's money. And to associate your business with a pretty well-listened-to product, to be fair. I mean, we can also make sure that it's worthwhile for the business as well. I promise you it is. I say all that to say, we're not going to say exactly what the schedule was. We put together, you know, here's our best guess to what we think our Game of the Week schedule would look like as of the end of July. And we're not going to read the whole thing out because we want there to be some mystery. And I think that even though we've kind of landed on the schedule to give it to our sales staff, it's still going to go through some changes anyways. Teams will be better than you think. Teams will be worse than you think. But I say all that to say, we got to spend a long time yesterday looking at the six Eastern Panhandle Athletic Conference team schedules and guessing what games we think we're going to be a part of. So, Parker Stone, here's what we're going to do. We'll start with Spring Mills. We'll work our way through the conference. As we sit right now on July 22nd, we're going to decide tentatively, and we might have a disagreement here, what we think the most important game is on each team's schedule. So we'll start with the Spring Mills Cardinals. They open up the season on the 28th of August, with a game that we've kicked off our Game of the Week coverage with a lot, I think almost every year, if not every year, with a conference rivalry matchup against Jefferson. Wheeling Park is here. They play some out-of-state teams. Of course, the other teams from the EPAC. And then both Morgantown schools, which will pop up on almost every EPAC team schedule this year, and then every EPAC team schedule, I believe, in 2027. So I look at that Jefferson game, and I think it's towards the top of the list. Morgantown and University certainly need to be on this list as well. Spring Mills, 2 years ago, came as close as anybody's gotten in the EPAC to beating Martinsburg. Would that game potentially be their biggest game this year? It's their ninth game of the year on October 23rd. Parker Stone, as you stand right now, and it can be for a variety of different reasons. If you think it's the difference between getting in the playoffs or not, or hosting a first-round playoff game or not, or proving you're one of the best teams in the state, or the best team in the state or not, this game would be the biggest indication of that. What do you think that is for Spring Mills?
32: You know, this might be a little bit of a curveball pick, but I feel like this game, if things fall the way I think they are going to do this season, I think this game could be for a top four seed in the Class Quad A playoffs. I'm going Spring Mills University on the 16th.
1: Good pick.
32: That's the one I've got highlighted. I think University's going to be really solid this year.
1: A lot of seniors.
32: I think Helbig's one of the best quarterbacks in the state. They've got a lot of really good skill position guys around him. They've got Lewis. They've got all sorts of guys that can make big plays. On Spring Mills' side, there's still the questions of how some of these new guys are going to translate. Chaz Milbourne, Chris Williams comes over from Hedgesville. Are those guys going to be able to supply enough juice in that offense to maintain what Spring Mills has been wanting to do for the past couple of years? You have a Cardinal program that is now looking at itself as one of the higher expectation teams in the state year in and year out now, coming off of making a playoff appearance for the first time in a while a few years ago, then making it all the way to the state championship game 2 years ago. You get to the state quarters last year, you get a couple bounces away from knocking out an eventual state champion and top overall seed in Morgantown. Last year, a very successful one for Spring Mills. How do you now parlay that into once again another good season? I think really what that game is going to be potentially for a top four seed in the playoff. You look at some of the teams we usually expect to be at the top and teams we think are supposed to be at the top this year. Morgantown's certainly going to be in that conversation because they're defending a state championship this year. We expect that out of Martinsburg. I expect Huntington to be very good once again this year. You throw University, you throw Spring Mills, you throw Jefferson, you throw George Washington. That's almost all of your hosting playoff teams right there. There are seven teams I just mentioned for you. So that game on the 16th, when we're deep into the season and the wins you get are going to stack even more come playoff time, and then we'll have the playoff ratings from the SSAC and everything at that point, I think that game on the 16th against University could dictate whether we could see Spring Mills potentially host in the first two rounds of the playoffs or just one round of the playoffs.
1: Potential new quarterback for Spring Mills, but the same head coach, same defensive coordinator, a lot of key pieces from a team that won a playoff game last year, big expectations for the Cardinals this year. Different expectations for the Hedgesville Eagles or other North Berkeley team. Coach Farmer steps into his first year, and we understand that there's already been some pretty key transfers from that program. They're going to be having a new quarterback this year, we believe, probably a new leading rusher as well, and probably a lot of younger guys that are going to be getting snaps in a young head coach's first season. Start the year with Martinsburg. Ooh, that's certainly a trial by fire, but a lot of interesting games on the schedule here. Washington early, Morgantown comes to town, John Marshall, put John Hanley on that list as well, Parkview, Dominion. It's hard to say what the expectations for Hedgesville is because we don't know what the roster is going to look like. As we get closer to the season, I'm certainly not ruling out the possibility that we could say, hey man, this is a 5 or 6 win team. We just don't know yet. We also don't know if it's going to be a team that's going to be experiencing some pretty significant growing pains year one. So what is the game, whether it's early in the season or towards the end of the season, you think could define or be that signature first victory for Coach Farmer here in his first season? I'll give you one. I think that John Marshall game's interesting. That's a program that perennially is 5-5, 6-4. If you go out and beat them, that shows that you already have a pretty solid floor set up week one, or year one, I should say. If you go out and compete with them pretty heavily and say, we're not that far away from a John Marshall, that's a good target to have as well. So that's where I'm going. Where do you think?
32: Yeah, John Marshall's a good pick. I think another one, I think just in terms of setting a tone for Coach Farmer and what he wants to do at Hedgesville, I would say Washington week two. You go out and you play a conference opponent in week two. You get out of playing Martinsburg. The response for how that team's going to be against playing Martinsburg that first week, I'm very interested to see how that response is going to be for that team. These two teams I'm expecting to be kind of middle of the pack of the conference, maybe some surprise, but that's the intrigue right now. Is there's could be guys in camp for any of these six schools that are going to take a massive step, but we just don't know about it yet. And a couple of those can take a program from a playoff hopeful to pushing for a top eight seed. So I'm looking really at the 4th of September, Hedgesville and Washington. That's a signature game on the schedule every single year for those two teams. Those are two teams that I think have a lot of questions going into this season. Those are two teams that are trying to have better seasons than what they did last year. And for the case of Hedgesville, you set a tone with Coach Farmer. You look to get a quality win against an in-conference opponent. You get it at home. It's your first home game. That also adds to it, too. It's your first home game with a new head coach. It's your chance to really start building upward momentum for the Eagle program under Coach Farmer. I'm going to circle that Washington game on the 4th of September. I think that one's going to be really important.
31: The Martinsburg football schedule, it's been a little in flux. I believe they're up to 9 games now, and if someone would like to correct me, feel free. Playing some out-of-state teams, including a Canisius team from New York, one later in the season as well. I know I'm going to change the rules ever so slightly for just Martinsburg, and that might annoy some people. I apologize. But there are two games that are in the state that are really interesting to me. One that's, again, a kind of EPAC team with Morgantown, and then the AAA champions in Bridgeport. You play Bridgeport early in the season. You play Morgantown around the midpoint of the season. Of course, that's a rematch of last year's state championship game. Parker Stone, as it stands right now, what do you think is a more important game for the Bulldogs to win in the regular season? Avenging a state championship defeat at the hands of those Morgantown High Mohegans have a lot of people back, including their star quarterback and Maddox Twigg. You can make the argument that Brian Dick and Maddox Twigg are both top five quarterbacks in the state. Or the Bridgeport game. Bridgeport is just one of those classic hard-to-knock-down West Virginia programs, especially getting them early in the season can be tricky. Which one's more important to you?
32: I would say the Morgantown game.
31: Yeah, I agree.
32: I think so, because you look at what happened last year with Martinsburg. This was a team that started 0-2, lost to Camden out of New Jersey, lost a nail-biter on the road to Huntington, started 0-2, but it didn't matter at the end because Martinsburg won the rest of their games in the regular season, dominated throughout the postseason, and got themselves to the state championship game. If Martinsburg were to lose against Bridgeport, I don't think that's going to hurt this team as much as losing to Morgantown would be on the 9th that deep into the season, because that could hurt Martinsburg in terms of trying to keep home playoff games at Coburn Field. So looking at that Morgantown game, there's a lot of, I'm sure, eyes on that one from a lot of people, and I'm sure there's eyes on that one within the Bulldog program, because you were, I think, just a couple bounces away of making that comeback and winning yet again another state championship. You won the game in the regular season last year. You lose the one in the playoffs. Can you get that third game against Morgantown, this time be it on the road? And that's, I think, the fun thing about this series. Right. This is the third different location in 2 years where this game has been played. It was at Coburn Field last year. State championship game was in Charleston. This one's going to be at Pony Lewis. So that's the one I've got circled right now. I feel like that's the biggest one. I would argue that might be the biggest game in all of the state this year. Circle that on October the 9th, because that is a good indicator. It could be. There's so much on the line in that game. Top overall seed in the Class Quad A playoffs could be on the line. Metro News Player of the Year pole position could certainly be on the line with that game, and Brian Dick and Maddox dueling it out. You've got two teams, two programs that, and I think I've said this before, you cannot tell the story of high school football in West Virginia without Morgantown High and Martinsburg. These are two premier programs duking it out on the 9th of October with a lot on the line. I'm going to go with that one.
31: Let's move on to the Musselman-Appleman now. It's been an interesting last couple of years for the Appleman in a bit of a rebuilding phase. And you saw some of the fruits of that intensive labor last year with a team that went 4-7. The problem, though, was a lot of the key contributors in terms of who was getting touches, who the quarterbacks were, or the playmakers were, I should say, in that offense. A lot of those guys were seniors. So, again, they're another team with a pretty high level of variance. It would not surprise me at all the way that they're coached that this team could take that next step and win 5 or 6 games this year. But you also had so much roster turnover that you just don't know what they're going to have. And these are questions that we're going to answer in August. Again, nothing we're saying right now is official. It's July. It's a really interesting schedule the way that it shakes out, because 5 of your first 6 games are on the road for the Appleman. University to start week 1 is always a really tough draw, as it was last year. It was a really competitive game. Loudoun Valley, entertaining every year. The other EPAC matchups. They've got Morgantown, of course, on their schedule as well. If I were to amend the rules for Musselman, I would say that their most important games are the stretch of 4 home games to finish out the year against Hedgesville, Jefferson, Washington, and Morgantown. But to not amend the rules again, I hate to be unoriginal, Park, but this is just the game that keeps on giving. Wheeling Park, your first home game of the year, another team that's kind of one of those barometers, like John Marshall, a consistent 6 or 7 win team every year, very well coached. You go out and beat them, I'm really paying attention. University,
1: I really do think it's going to be one of the best teams in the state. I think they're going to be hard to get week one. If you do, that's huge. And you said the same thing for Spring Mills. That's absolutely true. And you could say the same for Loudoun and so on. But I think that first home game against Wheeling Park, there's a chance. Don't hate me, Appleman fans. There's a chance that you go into that game 0-2 and you need a win to turn the season around. And that very well could be it. Now, the flip side of that is you could go into that game 2-0. All of a sudden, you're playing Wheeling Park with a chance to get ranked in the top three. So I think that that's going to be the most important game for Musselman.
32: I'm going to go with the host at Jefferson on the 23rd. Mm. Towards the end of the year, it's two teams that are going to take on some grueling schedules, and we'll get to Jefferson here in a little bit and what they've got, because they've got a tough schedule too. Those are two teams that are going to be coming out of tough stretches that one of them, if not both of them, could need a big win. That matchup could determine maybe who is one of those last few home teams come first round of the playoffs. It could determine someone who could be pushing inside of the top four and trying to get into that position. I think there could be a lot of stakes with that game on the 23rd. If it's an up season for Musselman, could mean, again, pushing for that top four. If it's a season where Musselman's having more ups and downs, then this could be a chance for them to grab a big win over a Jefferson program that's as consistent as we've seen and to vault yourself into a solid playoff position. So I look for both of those teams to try and get a big win on the 23rd. I'm going to circle that one. The other one I had in mind was the Spring Mills game on the 18th, because if you come out of your first three games, 1-2, 0-3, the Spring Mills game comes really important. If you come out of that 2-1 or 3-0, then you're taking on Spring Mills, a team you played in the playoff last year and gave a really good game to in the first round of the playoffs, and you set yourself up for a chance to be a really solid number next to your name after the first month of the season. So I'd look at both of those. I'm going to circle the one against Jefferson on the 23rd because it's late in season, and both these teams could be playing for a lot.
1: All right, let's talk about those Jefferson Cougars. Like you mentioned, man, that's just a tough way to start the year. Spring Mills, Morgantown, Sharando, Martinsburg. And we've seen Jefferson get off to some slow starts the last couple of seasons and turn the season around. Got Hedgesville after that, University, Wheeling Park, Musselman, John Champion, Washington. Man, I don't know what direction I want to go with this game. Is it one of those, hey, there's a possibility you're going to start 0-4, so what's the game to right the ship? And there I'd go to a Hedgesville or a University. That makes a lot of sense. However, I think the opposite approach for that needs to be true for Jefferson. You have to win at least one of those first four games for you to make sure that you have a 6 or 7-1 season. You get to accomplish what you want to accomplish. At least one, if not two, of those first four games. I think I want to go Sharando here. Again, it's another game that keeps on giving. Every time we see Jefferson play Sharando, it's good football every year. Spring Mills to start the year, I think, is going to tell us a lot. It might decide who the second best team in the conference is right away. But I think I'm going to go Sharando. A few years removed from a triple overtime game. Last year's game competitive as well. And Sharando's got, if I remember correctly, 2 years ago they were excellent. Last year more of a rebuilding year, which means they've got a lot of guys that'll be juniors and seniors this year that want to continue their success against Jefferson. So I'm going to say that Sharando game. Spring Mills very close behind, but I'll say Sharando.
32: Call it a cheap plug for game of the week, week one, but I'm going to go Jefferson Spring Mills as the most important game for Jefferson. Both these teams need to come out and show something week one. This is a matchup of two teams that are probably going to be within that top eight or so teams come that first preseason poll. Both these teams, you get a win, you put yourself maybe into that top five conversation, you lose, you maybe fall out of the top 10. And with the slate of games that Jefferson has, and when you have to go on the road the first 2 weeks of the season, on the road against Spring Mills, so you got to take on that environment, and then at Morgantown week two, it sets up a tough matchup to where you go at home against Sharando, and it's a team you've lost to over the past few years. Can you be able to do that and then roll yourself into a nice second half of the season? You really need to try and set a tone early if you're Jefferson, because you don't want to have to land on a miracle to pull yourself out of the grave. And fortunately for Jefferson, that's what happened last year when the quarterback change happened and the offense exploded. And you don't want to have to wait a month into the season and you're staring at an 0-4 record to have to pray for a miracle like that to happen 2 years in a row, because I don't know if it's going to happen 2 years in a row. So to get out of the gates, to get a win at least on your schedule in that first month stretch, you get that win over Spring Mills, you're sitting in a good spot going into the Morgantown game on week two. The pressure's maybe dialed down a little bit from, okay, we have to get a win in the first month of the season. If you get that first win against Spring Mills on the 28th, you're sitting in a more comfortable position than when you would be potentially staring at an 0-4 start once again for Jefferson.
1: All right, and then lastly, the Washington Patriots will keep it out in Jefferson County for our last team. And I'll tell you, when we've gotten to sit with these team schedules yesterday, again, when we were making a tentative football schedule, Washington's got a really fun one. You're going to learn a lot about them from Woodrow Wilson. That Hedgesville game is going to be really interesting again with a first-year head coach. That's for Hedgesville, of course, not for Washington. Then you get University, test your mettle against the top eight team in the state. Bishop O'Connell's interesting, Spring Mills, etc. South Hagerstown, it's about time that we got South Hagerstown back on some EPAC team schedules. Let's get North involved, too. Playing Hampshire, I think, is interesting as well, and then you finish the year out against Jefferson. Mark, to be honest with you, I think the answer for Washington either needs to be their first game of the season or their last game of the season. Because if you beat Woodrow Wilson, you have an opportunity to win, you know, three of your first four of your first six games and have a really nice season again after you're coming off of arguably your best season in program history. So it's really how you start against Woodrow Wilson. I think that could determine how successful the rest of the season will be. That's a matchup in the past that's gone into overtime. Woodrow handled them last year 41-20, so you've got an opportunity to get revenge there. But then again, you also have the last game of the season, the Battle of Jefferson County. And I'll tell you, I really think that as we stand right now, Washington might be a slight favorite in that game just because of how much turnover that Jefferson has. So being able to beat your rivals to finish out the season with potentially making the playoffs being on the line, a 500 record on the season being on the line, a potential host in the first round being on the line if you're 6-3, you know, trying to finish 7-3 and not 6-4. So it's got to be one of those two games, and I'm just going to go ahead and say that Washington-Jefferson will be the most important game for Washington this year. You get that victory over Jefferson under your belt, that would be a huge, huge, huge way to finish the season. And if you're beating Jefferson at that point in year, it probably means you're making the playoffs.
32: I'm going to circle the Hampshire game. I think that Hampshire game is going to be important for Washington because that's an opponent that I think we expected, okay, it's a class below you, kind of middling seasons over the years in Romney for the Trojans. It's a nice game to give you a little break between in-conference opponents. Well, Washington won that game handedly 2 years ago. Last year, if you remember, Hampshire made the playoffs as one of the last teams in AAA and shut out Washington when they made the trip to Romney 41-0. So I'm circling that one as, okay, you need to prove that that was just a blip on the radar and you just had a bad string of luck and a bad performance in that game. Because if Washington wants to be a playoff team and have success in the playoffs and try to win their first playoff game in program history, you can't be having performances like that against Hampshire, especially when you get them at home in Charlestown this year. So I'm looking at that one. You look at the Washington schedule, Woodrow's going to be a tough game. Hedgesville's going to be playing at home with something to prove. You go on the road against University, that's going to be tough for them to play University on the road in that game. Spring Mills is going to be a tough draw. South Hagerstown, I think, is going to be a really important middle-of-the-road season game for them. And then it could set up you're playing Hampshire in a position to where you need to try and stack wins and get yourself in a position to make the postseason. So I'm circling that one specifically on what happened last year. You need to get a solid win against Hampshire this year if you're the Patriots.
1: All right, there you go. 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
1: 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We'll have a representative from Green Monster coming in, and they'll tell us a little bit more about that. So, coming up this weekend, and a special thanks to Green Monster. We also had Trigger Talk Tuesday on our station yesterday. You can catch that program. Great Ask the Expert show, the first and third Tuesday of every single month. All right, Major League Baseball, all the games that happened yesterday, Parker Stone and the Orioles weren't one of them. Because of the weather, that game got canceled. Yankees and Pirates got canceled as well. Everything else went underway as usual. So tell me what stands out to you from the scoreboard of that game. Some of the worst base running I've ever seen cost the Phillies a chance to beat the Dodgers. Guardians look pretty good over the Twins. Still have no idea what to make of the AL Central. The Rays keep winning games. We're able to handle the Blue Jays. 12 runs on 21 hits, baby. That was a big one. The Mets won a game. Congratulations. They remembered how to do that. Doesn't really bother the Brewers that much at this point in the season, I would imagine. Let's see what else happened. The Rangers moved a game above 500. They beat the White Sox. Cubs keep winning games. They beat the Tigers. The Nationals, another game where you just blow it late. You give up a run in the eighth inning to lose that one 8-7 to the Colorado Rockies is not the kind of loss that they should be taking at this point in the season. My Cardinals look terrible against the Angels. Diamondbacks are able to edge one out in extra innings against the Athletics, and the Reds win a game. What jumped off to you from all the games that happened on Tuesday night?
32: Well, overall, it continues to still be a tic-tac race in the AL West. It feels like Seattle and Texas just keep ping-ponging the lead in the AL West back to each other over and over again. To now where Seattle is now the wild card team. That's a game and a half out and not Texas. So for the sake of the Orioles perspective, you've got that in your back pocket, two teams that are going to be just playing each other out, and hopefully at some point one of them falls out of the pack and you can leap above them and get yourself into more firm standing into the wild card race. But overall, yeah, disappointing. Washington blows yet again another game late. It's a team that I think continues to show there's a lot of potential, but there's still a lot of growing to do, and there's specifically moves that need to be made on pitching staff that need to have you be in contention, and I don't think this is truly a year for Washington to be a contender, so I don't imagine they're going to do that and be around a 500-ish, maybe a little below 500-ish baseball team when the end of the year is said and done. Outside of that, another loss for Detroit. I think the pressure is starting to really mount to try and get this team to win games to be able to be in a position to keep Tarik Skubal. At the current rate, I still think, unless there is a godfather offer brought down by someone who has a boatload of prospects or has the ability to give you an overpay of a return, I don't think Tarik Skubal is going to get traded out of Detroit. But there is an overall chance.
1: I think he will at the end of the year. My mic's turned off. I think he will at the end of the year. I don't think he's going to go this deadline.
32: I think just because somebody said this, and this was a great analogy, there's such a log jam of teams in the American League right now that if Detroit wins four straight, then this is a team that's maybe two games out of the wild card, and they made moves this offseason to compete, so to immediately backtrack and blow it up would be really disappointing. Other than that, kind of status quo. Important couple games today, I would say, for the Orioles. If you win both today, you're now just a game out of the wild card, and you could hop Seattle and put yourself in that spot. So you've got that coming up for you today. Important set of games coming up. The wild card continues to still be just a big grouping of teams. I'm trying to see where maybe the realistic cutoff line for teams is going to be at for the American League. It's probably right now Detroit's probably that last realistic team vying for a wild card spot. Toronto is just falling apart, and I'm starting to rule this team out of any sort of wild card conversation. Anybody that is Toronto and South is probably firmly out of the playoffs. Probably from Detroit all the way up to the Yankees right now are your realistic wild card teams chasing for the final spot. You've got a grouping of this point about six teams: Detroit, Houston, Minnesota, the Orioles, Seattle, or Texas, whoever doesn't win the American League West, and then the Red Sox, who currently hold that spot. So you've got that grouping of six teams that are still trying to make a big push right now for those positions.
1: All right, there you go. There was an interesting report yesterday I wanted to touch on as well for Major League Baseball before we take our final break. And as you mentioned, two games today against the Boston Red Sox at 1:35 and at 7:10. Kyle Bradish is

0: to come back up here, Parker Stone. The MLB Players Association came out with a statement yesterday that says that they want to preserve the current version of the Major League Baseball draft and not what the owners had proposed. If you missed what the owners proposed, what was it, like a month ago? They want to cut the draft from 20 rounds to 12, and they want to prevent high school players from getting drafted now. Well, the Players Association said absolutely not. It's clear that Major League Baseball is trying to do two things. And the Players Association is harping on cutting back on signing bonuses, would save over $150 million in signing bonuses. And that certainly is a big reason why Major League Baseball wants to do this. The other side of it, and I think we've talked about this on the show before, is Major League Baseball wants to get out of the player development system as quickly as they can. They want to continue to shrink minor league baseball because they don't want to have to pay. You know, you draft a high school outfielder in the third round, and you have to pour 5 or 6 years of development into this kid before he's ready to be a major league player. Major League Baseball wants to get away with that. I really believe in a perfect world for them, they'd have probably just single A, double A, triple A, and the majors, a 10 to 12 round draft that you can only draft high school juniors, I'm sorry, college juniors and seniors from, because they want college baseball teams to be the programs that are developing these players, not their own minor league system. I say all that to say this is one of many issues that I just don't see us being able to find common ground on, which is going to lead to this lockout and probably a lockout that takes at minimum a year, if not more than a year. I don't know if we're going to see either side budge on a salary cap versus a salary floor, and I don't know if we're going to see either side budge on this these changes to the draft.
1: Yeah, I mean, the thing is, when you look at Major League Baseball, this is the only sport of the American major sports leagues that has its draft the way it is and that has its system the way it is. You look at what's going on in the NFL, there's no real feeder system. I mean, the college football scene itself is turning itself into kind of what the NFL is we want guys who are ready to play. Like, if you're not ready to play, we're going to call some guy up who's playing in the G6, or we're going to call some guy who's playing solid football in the FCS, and we're going to have him compete. And if he's better than you, he's just going to take your job. It's simple as that. In basketball, the rules are a little different, but they have
0: You have a much smaller development system.
1: A lot smaller roster than any other of the major sports in the U.S., obviously, because you're rostering maybe 15 players on an active NBA roster. But you had this situation in the NBA of you had players being able to come into the draft out of high school. You abolished that. And now we've seen the now what has become a common phrase in talking about basketball, specifically in college, the one and done. We've seen a number of players just do the one and done route and then go to the NBA. There's been talks about maybe getting rid of one and done, but I think the one and done rule, I think, is fair. It puts the biggest high school recruits straight into college, gives you a reason to care about college basketball. And I think in the case of Major League Baseball, the minor league system is unique to what it is. I would not be opposed to it getting trimmed just a little bit. To number one, it adds more fuel to have people to care, to tune in, and to stay tuned in to college baseball. You have the ability to send all of your high school kids straight to college. And if you want to have like a one and done style thing in the NBA, sure, why not? Have them do that. That's probably the middle ground that you're going to have to come towards. Eliminate the ability to draft high schoolers straight out of high school. If you want to go play Major League Baseball, either play a year of college baseball, or I've seen some people even go overseas. Go play overseas. Go play in a Japan league. Go play in an overseas league. And then you can enter the draft. Something like that. Some sort of middle ground will have to get reached at some point.
0: Yeah, a couple of other things really quick. Anything else you wanted to add on top of that?
1: No, I just think you're 100% right. We're hurtling directly towards a lockout, and I don't think there's anything that's going to stop that at this point.
0: Yeah, I'm going to be shocked if we play any Major League Baseball next year. And I hate to say that right now. I hope things change. Which, by the way, a couple other closing thoughts. If Major League Baseball gets their way and that's what ends up happening, let's acknowledge the fact that West Virginia's in a pretty good position, you know, with that biomechanics facility, and they already have a pretty good track record of

0: developing talent right now.
1: Makes West Virginia an even more attractive school for kids coming out of high school.
0: The other side of that coin, though, is if Major League Baseball wants college teams to share the brunt or bear the brunt, I should say, of developing these players, they're going to have to be okay with how these college pitchers are used or these college hitters are used. You know, if this is an 18-year-old throwing 100 miles an hour that would have been a second-round pick, but we've changed the rules and now he can't come out till his junior year, these Major League Baseball organizations can't be tearing their hair out when Steve Sabins leaves the guy in for a Super Region final to throw his 115th pitch. You know, like that.
1: Well, which is also
0: can't have it both ways.
1: It's also why if you want to come to a middle ground, if you don't want to have colleges run their pitchers into the ground that are, you think, a major league talent, that's if you want to introduce one and done, that's probably the middle ground where you have it, to where you don't burn the pitcher's arm, you don't tear it up while they're in college, but you still have the, we want the colleges to develop these players so when they get to the majors, you've got more guys that are going immediately into double A and maybe triple A if they're good enough, and not single A and just toiling around in the high A's and stuff like that if eventually those go away. But that's kind of the middle ground where I'm at with it. If you want both parties to have some sort of reclamation from this, maybe try and find the one-and-done route that the NBA has done.
0: There you go. We'll take your text on at 304-263-4321 if you'd like to weigh in, and we'll wrap up the show next. Keep it here.
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0: Welcome back to the show. 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So we don't have as much to talk about. If you'd like to stir the conversation, you're more than welcome to do so. 304-263-4321 is our number to text. Again, 304-263-4321, though we do have not one but two Baltimore Orioles games for you today against the Boston Red Sox. First one at about 1:35, second one at about 7 o'clock here on the Panhandle News Network, and we hope you stay tuned for all of this. Parker Stone, as I mentioned to you when we were coming back from break, I'm sending you a link to an article. I want you to get to where the link is, but don't open it yet, because okay. I wanted to first get your raw reaction to this. So we always want to support and stand student media, and of course I'm a product of student media at WVU, U92 Student Radio, and the Daily Athenaeum is the paper, and they're doing a pretty good job. With that said, you haven't clicked the link yet, have you?
1: I haven't seen okay. what the list is yet.
0: All right, so the Daily Athenaeum has put out an article, and I say all that to say support student media, but also let's laugh at student media every once in a while when they do something crazy. There's an opinion piece. This is by Aaron Pepling. And a pretty good article other than, frankly, what number one on this list is. It is an opinion article ranking the 10 best West Virginia uniform combinations in 2025. Could you hazard a guess as to what you think he thought was the number one jersey combination for 2025?
1: Was it Cole Rush?
0: No, it was not. That was number two. Good guess, though.
1: They didn't do Stormtroopers last year, did
0: no.
1: they? No, they didn't do Stormtroopers. Was it the Gold Rush?
0: No, it was not. It was the throwback uniform.
1: Interesting choice. I mean, I respect it, but
0: why would we wear those twice, or was it just once and got obliterated in them?
1: Let's see. So you've got, I'm going through the list now. So there's, you've got the blue, so blue helmet, white jersey, gold pants. Yeah, those are gross. Please.
0: Terrible. Absolutely terrible. Those blue, white, gold was 10th. White, blue is 8th. I'm sorry. Blue, gold, gold was 9, which is just whatever. White, blue was 8. And I also should preface by saying I'm not a uniform guy, so I don't really care that much, but I thought, why not talk about it? Blue, white, blue was 7.
1: Underrated. That blue, needs to be higher.
0: Blue, blue, gold was 6. American flag, blue and gold, which was pretty cool. All blues was number 4. I will say this. The one thing that I thought he nailed in this article, number 3, blue helmets, white jerseys, and white pants is one of my favorite WVU uniform combinations. I'm glad that was 3rd. Cole Rush was 2nd, and the throwback uniform was number 1.
1: Like, the throwback uniform, the more I look at it, you know those, like, throwback Acme Packer, Green Bay Packers jerseys? That's what it looks like to
0: well,
1: me.
0: Well, it always just looked like Notre Dame to me.
1: That, too. I mean, you've got some Notre Dame, got some Acme Packer thrown in there. I don't know. Like, I would have put the Cole Rush felt like the layup pick for number one, if anything. I will go to bat, though. Underrated grouping jersey. It might just be the nostalgia, but the blue, white, blue needs to be higher for me. That look just takes me back to like 2007. Mm-hmm. Like you see that blue helmet, the white jersey, and the blue pants. It makes me immediately think of the white Slayton Schmidt era of West Virginia. that one is probably a top five pusher for me, if not in close into the top three. That might swap blue. Like, how you feel about blue, white is how I feel about.
0: Yeah, that makes sense.
1: How I feel about
0: Texter
1: that
0: weighs in and says, white. Yeah, I think so. Texter weighs in and says that the Stormtrooper uniforms were their favorites. I think that's what you meant, Texter.
1: I hated the Stormtrooper uniforms because West Virginia would always play horrifically bad in the Stormtrooper
0: uniforms. I was going to say the same thing about the Coal Rush uniforms. Like, have we won in the Coal Rush uniform yet?
1: I don't think they have.
0: Aren't they 0-3 or something like that? Yeah, something like that. Anyways, just a little uniform talk for you. Yeah, like I said, blue-white-white is a criminally underrated combination. And the blue-white-gold, let's get that the heck out of here. Nobody wants to see that.
1: Quick, before we end today's show, favorite uniform in the EPAC. Is there a favorite uniform combo that stuck out to you? It could have been a one-time, could be a signature.
0: I really like how Washington's leaned into some of the baby blue stuff.
1: Yeah, that's
0: okay. And they haven't done it as much for football. It's more basketball. That stuff looks good. Spring Mills is kind of more patriotic, looks good. I mean, everything Martinsburg does looks really good. That black and the orange. I don't know. I kind of like it when Musselman can go out there all Kelly Green. That's another good
1: one. Kelly Green, Musselman's up there for me. I would say that one. And I would say the Martinsburg purple alternate. Those
0: I'm going to disagree with you on that one.
1: I don't know what it is. I just like when they bust out the purple. It's off the palette. It's unique. No one else in the conference wears purple. I like when they pull it out.
0: There you go. All right, that's going to do it for us in this edition of Panhandle Sports Live. If you missed any or part of today's show, you can find it podcasted on our Panhandle News Network Spotify page. And stay tuned to the top of the hour because Panhandle Live is coming up next. And we got not one but two Orioles games for you today, 1:35 and 7 o'clock. For Parker Stone, I've been Luke Wiggs. We'll see you.

0: WEPM Martinsburg and WCST Berkeley Springs, a WVRC media station. 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
1: The U.S. would prefer to negotiate with Iran. I'm Dave Anthony, Fox News. But Secretary of State Marco Rubio also said this morning,
2: commercial ships are going through the straits and they're being blown up. The United States is defending that shipping and in addition is targeting the places that are launching against those ships.
1: After an 11th straight night of American bombing, and President Trump just posted on Truth Social a few minutes ago, anytime Iran shoots at a ship in the Strait of Hormuz, the U.S. will bomb and destroy one bridge or power plant. Fox's Trey Yingst's in Tel Aviv.
3: The Department of War has released the name of the fourth U.S. soldier that was killed over the weekend during that ballistic missile attack against Jordan. It's Sergeant Angel Romper Saad of Ozone Park, New York. Now, President Trump will attend the dignified transfer of all four service members killed.
1: They'll return in flag-draped caskets to Dover Air Force Base in 2 hours. Iran launched more attacks today at Gulf countries at the U.S. bases, Bahrain and Jordan. Oil prices keep surging back up, and the price of the gas pumps 17 cents higher than last Wednesday. And while the U.S. preventing Iran from getting a nuclear weapon remains at the heart of the conflict, President Trump has a plan to help Saudi Arabia with nuclear energy.
4: It has to be submitted to Congress for review, but the plan is likely to face opposition over fears it could lead to the creation of another nuclear-armed state. According to Reuters, the agreement doesn't block the Saudis from enriching uranium, a pathway to nuclear weapons, nor does it require International Atomic Energy Agency inspections.
1: That's Fox's Jonathan Savage. New Fox News power rankings give Democrats a slight November election edge, trying to take back control of the House. The Republican redistricting in Texas and Florida could help the GOP keep a slim majority. In Arizona, a congressman's trying to be governor.
5: I was overwhelmed when I started seeing those vote totals come in. It's awesome.
1: Andy Biggs got more than 70% of the vote, winning the Republican primary. He's trying to unseat Democratic Governor Katie Hobbs. Trump-backed candidates for Congress also won. 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
1: Well, after President Trump pays tribute to the four American troops killed last week in the Iran conflict when their flag-draped caskets arrive at Dover Air Force Base, he'll head south and go to Georgia.
7: President Trump's visit comes less than 6 months after his trip to a North Georgia steel factory and ahead of two major midterm elections in the state. His stop in Marietta is expected to highlight education, according to officials at Wheeler High School in Cobb County. He's also expected to talk about the recent launch of Trump Accounts, a federal savings and investment vehicle for children. Republican Rick Jackson, a healthcare CEO and political newcomer, is facing former Atlanta Mayor Keisha Lance Bottoms in Georgia's gubernatorial race and is expected to appear with Trump. Congressman Mike Collins is also expected to be there. He's taking on incumbent Democratic Senator John Ossoff in the general election. Tanya J. Powers, Fox News.
1: Tropical storm Bertha keeps churning just south of the Gulf Coast. Could hit land later today.
8: It is moving very slow, so we're waiting for that landfall somewhere around the mouth of the Mississippi in southeastern Louisiana.
1: Fox Weather's Marissa Torres is in New Orleans, where some are filling sandbags.
8: We do have some surge that's expected around 2 to 4 feet. For those low-lying coastal roads, those could be inundated and impassable as we get through some high tide cycles today and by tomorrow morning.
1: A plane that went down decades ago in a crash that led to airline industry changes has been found.
9: 52 people died when the Pan Am Clipper Endeavor crashed near Puerto Rico in April of 1952, many of whom were lost because passengers had trouble finding life vests and the crew had problems pulling out life rafts after the plane landed in the water. It eventually sank. That incident led to the now customary pre-flight briefings and safety demonstrations. something all passengers are used to as part of the travel process.
1: That's Fox's Kevin Uretsky on Wall Street. Ahead of the opening bell this hour, we've had stock futures down. I'm Dave Anthony, and this is Fox News.
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10: Here is your Panhandle News Network forecast. Today, expect some partial sunshine with widely scattered thunderstorms reaching a high of 84. Tonight will be clear with a low of 57. Tomorrow will bring pleasant conditions with lower humidity levels and abundant sunshine, marking the beginning of a dry spell with a high of 80. With your Panhandle News Network forecast, I'm meteorologist Joe Lundberg.
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11: 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Text line is open at your disposal, and we encourage you to utilize it today. 304-263-4321 is the number to text. That is, I'll slow it down, 304-263-4321. If you'd like to hit us up with any of the issues of the day, and we're going to cover a lot of ground on today's edition of Panhandle Live. We'll check in with some coverage of the flooding from around the state of West Virginia. We'll be checking in with our friends at Green Monster Firearms today as well, and tell you about a special event coming up in Maryland here pretty soon that we think you're going to want to check out. And anything else that certainly comes across our desk, we'll get to some headlines here in just a moment. Marsh Kavalik to my right, I'm Luke Wiggs, and I mentioned the text line again. We would love to hear from you. Marsha would agree with me. If you were impacted at all by the storms over the last 12 hours, let us know if you're without power, if you had difficulty on the roadways, if there was, you know, some tree limbs down or anything like that. Thankfully, Marsha, it looked as though the more severe weather for us here in the Eastern Panhandle was more so on the western end of the Eastern Panhandle. Certainly the southern part of the state, north central West Virginia as well. Might get an update from Metro News about that in a moment. But of course, it did rain here yesterday.
7: We got some pretty impressive lightning as well. And like you mentioned, some heavy rain. But there were tornado warnings for Hampshire County during the afternoon hours yesterday. And also parts of Frederick County, Virginia, Shenandoah, Rockingham counties, in Virginia. And so around us, some of the weather got really, really severe. We know there were some trees down reported in some areas. I noticed Washington County, Maryland also had that. So it did happen. There were a lot of, kind of minor, I guess, incidents. When I checked the power outages map, there were 20 customers without power in Berkeley County. I couldn't find any other reported from First Energy for the rest of our immediate area, the Panhandle. However, there were more than 26,000 customers out of power throughout the state.
11: Special thanks to everybody that made coverage possible yesterday, our friends at AccuWeather. Will Astle did a very good job in the morning setting the scene here on our airwaves, and then he retreated back to his Facebook world and did a fantastic job posting throughout the day yesterday. I kept checking in with him. Those are great resources, and I don't know if you got to hear much of it, Marcia, but I also thought it was interesting. It was the first day that we really got to utilize Brian Hughes. Kept making frequent appearances throughout the day, updating, you know, potential tornado alerts and severe weather alerts and things like that. And the information that he was getting out wasn't necessarily the most useful for us here in the Eastern Panhandle, but when you're part of a statewide network, if there's another part of the state that needs concern or needs attention, the way they did that yesterday was exceptional.
7: Well, and it is important for us to pay attention to that, too. And you can see a gallery. We'll talk about this a little later. There's a gallery of photos up at WVMetroNews.com. And already, our friend Melody Wolf is trying to share with her followers ideas for helping. If you looked at any of those images, the water was so high into a Walmart
12: there was a picture of a young lady sitting kind of stranded at a Dollar General. Someone said she was able to walk to a truck and get in the back of it eventually, but just people unexpectedly in harm's way because of the weather. And it looks as though some of those areas are going to have a lot to clean up. And it wasn't just rain. There were tornadoes, I understand, too. We will get more of an update about that. But as we learn about ways that we can help out here, help our neighbors and friends in the other parts of the state, we will let you know.
11: Yeah, and if you want to pass some of those along to us, again, hit us up on the text line 304.
12: Legitimate ones.
11: Yeah, for sure. 263-4321. I won't shout out anything that we get. I mean, got to do our due diligence. That's what Absolutely. We do here in the newsroom. And we're going to be checking in with Jeff Jenkins here pretty soon, hopefully, to get a statewide update. We're waiting on his call. Before we do that, though, we're going to go ahead and change gears and hit some additional headlines here in our first segment. Again, we're going to hear from Green Monster Firearms and a special event in Maryland coming up a little bit later on. But we're expecting to continue our storm coverage throughout the day, throughout the Metro News family of stations. Will be a big topic of discussion on Talk Line, Midday, Hotline, I'm sure, as well. And again, just fantastic job by the crew yesterday setting the scene. Brian Hughes did a great job. And then you kind of react, go out and try to get the stories and see what areas were hit. And I know our next guest, Marcia, did a good job doing that yesterday.
12: He's tasked with managing all those resources. News director for Metro News, Jeff Jenkins, joins us. Good morning.
13: Hey, how you guys doing?
12: We are doing all right. You're probably exhausted, but you guys amassed a great gallery of images. They look devastating.
13: Yeah, and I think the thing is, guys, is it's continuing right now. I mean, there's still rescue and recovery happening in Upshur County, particularly in Upshur County. There are water rescues that were still taking place through the early morning hours and into what we refer to, after the sun came up. And they're getting different resources in there and doing those rescues. They've also had helicopters available to do some rescues because what happened is the water just continued to come up overnight. The Buchanan River there in Buchanan has already exceeded major flood stage. So major flood stage is 26 feet. And the last reading I have here from the National Weather Service is over 27 feet.
12: Wow.
13: So it is a major flood stage. The record is 30 feet. There is some conversation if actually the gauge has broken there, so we'll see. But we do know it's a major flood stage, and we'll continue to see it. We'll continue to see that have an effect as it flows into other rivers. So we're talking about river flooding for the West Fork River and Clarksville, because those rivers flow north. And so we're talking the latest projections from the National Weather Service is the West Fork River at Clarksburg will flood at major flood stage. So that's something else that we'll have to watch. So it's a very fluid situation right now. The communications, emergency communications in Upshur County is having a problem right now. I-79 is closed. Those familiar with I-79, they're closed to Clarksburg at Bridgeport. The detour is onto U.S. Route 50. So if you're just regular traffic heading down 79 from Pennsylvania or New York or wherever, they're getting you off at Bridgeport over on 50, over on 77 in Parkersburg and down through Charleston.
11: Wow.
13: So
11: that's you talk about approaching some pretty unfortunate records. One of the things that stood out in the article was a quote from Buchanan Mayor Robbie Skinner. He said, "I've never seen anything like this, and I've lived here for 37 years." Is that the prevailing sentiment from people that you've talked to?
13: Yes, it is. I spoke to somebody who was in Weston today, and they say it's that the water's higher than it was in the 1985 flood. So the 1985 flood was a historic flood in that part of the state, stretching like from Buchanan over into Tucker County and just in Preston County, kind of that part of the state. It was just devastating. And so some of these areas are higher than that. Now, what we don't know, we haven't heard of any flood-related deaths, but I just don't think we, and hopefully that stays that way, that there are no deaths. But I just don't think we know yet. I think there's some areas that have been kind of hard to reach, and they've done, dozens and dozens of rescues overnight. I mean, I was listening to scanner traffic last night, and it was, water up to the roofs of homes, people in attics, a couple people hanging in trees.
12: Wow.
13: in these areas, the water came up so fast.
12: And then, of course, there was a tornado, at least one that we know of. And before we have to let you go, I would like you to let us know if we know of any rescue groups or donation drives or anything like that that we can take part in out here to help our neighbors and friends west and south of us.
13: Yeah, I think it's early for that. I think we'll hear some word on that. And there's some folks, want to help, but I think we're still kind of in the, even though the rain has stopped, we're still in the rescue recovery. I don't even know where folks would take it, quite honestly, right now, because it's just, it's difficult to get in there, to see where things are. So, I know our radio, we have radio stations in Clarksburg too. And so they're trying to put together some things. So they'll probably be the point of contact on some of this stuff.
11: And lastly, this, Jeff Jenkins is with us from Metro News. Obviously, I'm sure in your world right now, Jeff, it's one interview, one article, one photo at a time. But I imagine that the plan is to cover this pretty extensively throughout the day as a part of the Metro News product, right?
13: Oh, sure. Yeah, this is the story. I mean, all of our time and efforts will be on this. If folks want to get it, maybe they've seen it, in our lead story, we have some drone video. This was last evening of Weston that you can take a look at. It's only like a minute long, but that just gives you some kind of idea of what they were facing last night after the rain stopped.
11: All righty. Well, thank you very much for the time, Jeff. I know it's a very busy period of time, and great job on the coverage so far. Thank you very much for giving us the time this morning.
13: Hey, guys, talk to you.
11: All righty. Thank you. That's, again, Jeff Jenkins of Metro News. Great reporting at WVMetroNews.com. We'll continue throughout the day, and I'm sure probably throughout the week. And take a moment, even though it's not here in the Eastern Panhandle, flip through one of those galleries, understand what some of these people, especially that Weston Buchanan area, are going through. Marsha, we fired up the West Virginia 511 page. I mean, it looks like it's lit up like a Christmas tree right now with all the different accidents,
12: right? Road closures,
11: power outages that they're dealing with all around the state. And I mean, you can really see the two areas that were the most heavily affected: North Central West Virginia, and then that southern part of the state around Charleston. So, more coverage continuing throughout the day on the Metro News Radio Network. We'll switch gears, talk to a local business here on the other side of this break. Your text still appreciated. 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
11: Welcome back to the show. It's Panhandle Live. We're with you until the top of the hour today. Text line still open at 304-263-4321. And again, we encourage you to check out the extensive reporting, WBMetroNews.com, of all the parts of the state affected by that severe weather we had yesterday, specifically that Volcano and Weston area. And I know that'll be a topic of discussion on today's edition of Metro News Talk Line. Marsha, I've been fired up every time we get the opportunity to mention what Green Monster Firearms has got planned for this weekend, and I'm excited to get into more detail with our next guest.
12: So, you know, this is a big year for the United States, America's 250. We've been talking about it a lot here on the station, but Green Monster Firearms is doing its customer appreciation bash, celebrating the USA's 250th. And joining us in studio to talk about it is owner of Green Monster Firearms, Richie, and her gunsmith, one of the gunsmiths, John. Welcome to both of you.
25: Well, thank you.
26: Thank you.
12: Thanks for being on. So, Richie, you're a veteran, right?
26: Yep.
12: America 250 probably hits a little different for folks who've served.
26: Yes, it's an awesome feeling.
12: Yeah. So talk about planning for this. When did you guys kind of get the idea that you wanted to really make this a big deal?
26: Well, this is our third annual customer appreciation bash. We just go big every time. And okay, it's going to go bigger. Right, John?
25: Right.
12: So tell us how it's going to go big.
26: So we've upped the giveaways. We've added more giveaways. We have many, many more vendors coming in. And I believe they have some stuff planned as well.
25: Yes, they do.
12: So when you're talking about vendors and you own a gun shop, I'm assuming you're not, someone's not just selling pot holders.
26: No. Okay. No, these are all the vendors that are going to be, that supply us with product.
12: Gotcha. Okay.
25: I know, funny she says pot holder, because I actually use potholes to remove my suppressors off my guns because okay, they are hot.
12: There yes, is a use for them.
25: So there is a use for yes, potholders. So okay, if we have a potholder vendor that can really make something that could hold like 800 or 900 degrees, it'd mm-hmm, be awesome.
26: Yeah.
12: Kevlar potholders, okay, get on
25: oh,
12: it.
25: Oh, yeah. Something like that.
11: A new niche market you can attack. Yeah, yeah. So give us an idea on some of those vendors. What's going to be unique when people show up this weekend?
26: Griffin Armament is a huge, they do a little bit of everything. They do suppressors, they do firearms, they do parts. They will be there. Rugged Suppressors will be there. That's just a couple of the vendors that we have coming in.
25: Yeah.
11: So I like to, I guess, approach an event like this both ways, John. We'll talk about kind of both angles. There's the dreamer and the realist. You know what I mean? The dreamer's showing up and they want this Patriot prize pack. And we'll talk about what's in it in a moment. But the realist is thinking, well, I don't know if I necessarily want to get out of bed for, you know, for nothing. There's opportunities here because of you guys are having some in-store specials, right? There's going to be the vendors that you talked about. There's going mm-hmm, to be food. There's something for everybody. But then again, there's going to be some prizes to be handed out to the dreamer, right? So this checks both the boxes. You might have an opportunity to win something really cool, but everybody's going to have an opportunity to enjoy this, right?
25: Absolutely. You know, we have some smoking great deals in the shop. And we're probably going to send out an email, I imagine, probably late Friday, early Saturday morning. So look for your email with some, mm-hmm, it'll have some detail, but not mm-hmm, a lot of detail. You just come into the stop, just come into the shore store. We're going to have a bunch of green tags because, you know, Green Monster, mm-hmm, right? We'll have tags green and we'll have deals, especially on ammo. Ammo prices keep going up and up and up. Mm-hmm. We're going to roll a lot of ammo back to include hunting ammo. So hunting season's coming up. Hey, we're going to try to get you set up with some good hunting ammo and some good deals. So swing in Saturday. Get there early because we only have limited boxes of some of the stuff.
11: Why is the price on ammo going up? I'm sure this is something you've discussed at length of Trick or Talk Tuesday.
25: We have, right? Brass, primers, powder, the parts inside, they're bringing manufacturing back into the United States, and so there's a cost with that, and it's a supply and demand issue. So it's just hard to get some of those things.
12: So when you have your event this weekend, it's July 25th on Saturday, beginning at 10 a.m., I'm sure there will be folks who are just regulars at the shop who want to come, but would this be a good opportunity for someone who's just gun curious, who really is thinking about bringing a weapon in and maybe doesn't have a lot of experience, to talk to folks who, you know, are experienced in this field?
26: Absolutely.
25: Especially, I mean, if you're thinking even about, you know, hey, I'm going to put a suppressor on my hunting rifle, but I don't know what kind, or mm-hmm. I don't know which version, we've got two vendors that make incredible suppressors. I run both Griffin and Rugged. Huge fan of both those companies. We're lucky enough to get them to come up, and they brought up some of their samples, and they represent the company, so they have a lot of in knowledge of the industry, and they can talk to you about, hey, what maybe this would be a better application for your process, right? So it's, and then after that, we can help you get through the entire Form 4 and everything else. We're a one-stop shop. Fingerprints, pictures, we do e-forms. We do the whole thing there in shop.
12: Speaking of legal, you know, I know July 1st, a lot of laws changed around the country. Are you guys pretty on top of how folks can carry, where they can carry, where they can go if they're doing interstate travel? Is that a place that you guys can help folks out with?
26: We do our best to keep up with it.
12: Mm-hmm. Yeah, gotcha.
11: It's always ever changing. So let's talk about this Patriot prize pack here, first of all. So someone's got a chance to take this bad boy home worth over $2,000. First of all, how are you eligible to win it?
26: So you can go to the Big Dog website, and you can register on their website. And then you'll want to be present at 2 p.m. That's when the drawing gets pulled.
11: Very cool. So let's talk specifically $600 gift card, which right off the bat, that's fantastic. Benchmade knife, some sweet swag, which, by the way, when you came up with the idea for the name Green Monster, was part of it knowing that you were going to have really cool merchandise, you know, all these years later? The color scheme works, the logo works. Was that part of the design?
26: No, because I actually started out as a home-based business. Huh. It's kind of grown more than I ever imagined.
11: Wow. Very cool. So this is everything that you could possibly win, but I'm looking specifically at this custom engraved Henry Classic for the 250th. Talk a little bit about that.
25: So it's a Henry Classic, 22 long rifle, lever action gun. It's beautiful. It's engraving on both the handguard and the stock, and we have an engraving on the receiver also. It's beautiful. We'll probably put a picture of it up on our Instagram or Facebook page later, so people can see it. The detail in it is incredible.
11: Yeah, I was going to say this is not an engraving that was just done haphazardly overseas and then shipped to you guys. This was made in the USA.
25: Yeah, it's actually engraved by us. Wow. So we personally engrave this gun on two different lasers.
11: And I understand that that falls within your umbrella of expertise. Is it something you enjoy doing? Because you guys offer custom engraving.
25: We do. I absolutely love engraving. We got a little backlog at our engraving with everything else we were doing, getting ready for the show, right? And plus we had a pretty big contract that rolled in, but we're all caught up now, thank goodness. But yeah, it was it's fun to be a part of it. So a gentleman brought his two receivers in the other day, and his grandfather was a prisoner of war in World War II, and he was part of the I wish I knew which one it was, and I would say it a little bit better, so I apologize for that. But they had made a logo for the people that were caught by, they were prisoners of war during this, right? And I was able to engrave the logo on two receivers for him, and they're going to build it and pass it down to the grandkids. So it was really cool to be a part of that family heirloom moving forward.
11: Is there another side of that where, again, you have all this sentimental value that you're able to put forward in an engraving? It means a lot to somebody. The flip side of that coin is, have you ever gotten a weird request or anything like that? You're like, why am I putting this on a gun right now?
25: You know, I had a good guy. Matter of fact, he works for us. he bought a brand new Marlin lever action gun and had me engrave a Bigfoot walking through the forest on it.
12: And, why not?
11: Like the Supreme film.
25: Yeah, yeah. And so we actually designed the image, and I was standing at the laser with the button ready to go, and I called him. I'm like, "Are you sure?" Because when I push this button, it's done. There's no going back. Right now, it's gorgeous. It looks absolutely beautiful, and it's pretty darn cool. But that's the only one that was like, "Ooh, okay." Well, you know, and like my wife says, John, It's not your firearm. It's theirs. And I'm like, yeah, this is true. It's a good point, right?
12: To that point, you know, someone could come in this weekend and really think about maybe Christmas presents or mm-hmm. you know, birthday or anniversary. And that's a really neat way to personalize something like that.
26: And we do engrave more than just firearms. John's done Yetis. He's done knives. I mean, he's done
25: lighters.
26: All sorts of, yep.
25: Yeah, we've done a lot.
12: That's really cool.
11: So again, the event coming up this Saturday, you mentioned the possibility of an email in advance, and we've talked mm-hmm. about your social media. You know, I know that your guys' giveaways, your deals, your promotions are not just limited to this weekend. So what are the best ways to stay in the know, to get on the email list, to follow social media? Where should people be going?
26: You can go to our website and sign up on our email list there, or if you're in store and you sign up as a customer, they can create an account for you, and that will automatically add you to our email list.
11: Awesome. Very good. So again, this Customer's Appreciation Bash is happening this weekend. We encourage everybody to check it out. And before we let you guys go, we appreciate our partnership with Green Monster. Of course, you can check out Trigger Talk Tuesday, the first and third Tuesday of every single month. That's where I was going to go next. Did you guys ever think that you would be a part of some award-winning radio? Special thanks for adding to our trophy cabinet. You guys do a great job. Clint does a great job. The conversation is always scintillating. I always get to enjoy listening to it on Tuesday. I'm sure it meant a lot to you guys that you got to take home some hardware for that, right?
26: It was awesome.
25: It was pretty cool.
26: Yeah.
11: Very cool. Very cool. Well, guys, thank you very much. I hope you have a blast this upcoming Saturday. Looking forward to the next Trigger Talk Tuesday. Thank you very much for the time.
26: Thank you.
25: Thank you much.
11: Absolutely. More information for Green Monster on their website and on Facebook as well. We've reached the bottom of the hour with a break to take, and we'll come back with more Panhandle Live in a moment.
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8: West Virginia Metro News, I'm Jack Carlson. Storms continue across the mountain state this evening. In Marshall County this afternoon, Office of Emergency Services Director Tom Hart says they got between 2 and 4 inches of rain.
22: We also had a water rescue. Glendale Fire Department had to do a water rescue. Someone had drove into the flood water. They were able to rescue them safely. And so as of right now, the water has already started to recede.
8: Hart says the hardest hit area is Little Grave Creek in the Glendale area of the county. All 55 counties in West Virginia are under a state of preparedness, and Appalachian Power and Mon Power report a few thousand customers are without service. A former Kanawha County Sheriff's deputy is under federal investigation over sexual assault allegations. 55-year-old Cass Close faces state charges for allegedly sexually assaulting a female inmate while he worked as a court bailiff at the Kanawha County Judicial Building in Charleston. During a pretrial hearing in Kanawha County Circuit Court, Close's attorney Matthew Victor revealed he had received a federal target letter. The letter informed Close that he's the subject of a federal investigation and could face criminal charges. The judge did not make any rulings today, tentatively scheduling the next hearing for Close on August 3rd. Cabell County authorities continue to investigate this morning's stabbing that left 3 dead and a 4th hospitalized. Read more about that stabbing at WVMetroNews.com. 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
27: Come on, Liam, let's go! Get open! Oh, come on, go for it! Wake up! Wake up, Liam! Oh, come on, use your head! Gotta want it! Dominate!
28: There he goes again. 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
29: Someone needs to tell him this isn't about him.
28: Yeah, stop trying to coach from the stands and just cheer.
29: That's what Liam wants.
28: That's what we all want.
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8: The North Carolina man accused in a Putnam County man's death is back in West Virginia. 27-year-old Harold Patterson has been extradited back to the Mountain State. He's charged with the June death of 28-year-old Joseph Lovett of Hurricane. Patterson is scheduled to appear in magistrate court next week. A Mingo County man is behind bars for allegedly sending obscene material to an underage girl in an attempt to seduce her. State police say 74-year-old Wallace Robinson is in the Southwestern Regional Jail. From the Metro News Anchor Desk, I'm Jack Carlson.
1: This September, the Mountaineers are coming home.
5: 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Did they get him? They got him! They got him back at the 27-yard line!
7: Sends the ball back, and Brady is going to fake it. Brady's running. Brady, first down, West Virginia!
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9: 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McKenzie kicks it. It is long enough. It is good! The ball game is over.
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11: Welcome back to the show. It's Panhandle Live. Metro News Talk Line will be taking over here in the next half hour or so. Again, ongoing coverage from some significant weather that made its way through the state of West Virginia in the last 12 hours. More coverage at WVMetroNews.com. But the show rolls on here on Panhandle Live. 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
12: It's Ronnie Leggett. He's one of the event coordinators for the Maryland Fur Trappers Crab Feast, which is coming up at the end of the month, July 31st. We've had him on before. I think it's fascinating because we really don't talk a lot about this. First of all, Ronnie, good morning.
14: Well, good morning to you folks. Glad to be here.
12: So talk about what you guys do as fur trappers.
14: What we do is manage wildlife, basically. And management is dictated by the price of fur most of the time. We also have a people that go out through the summer and remove nuisance wildlife. You've got problems with that, raccoons and groundhogs, mm-hmm. and different items. That
12: they can be very aggressive.
14: Yeah. And they wind up like the coyote and the fox are in there killing your chickens. And mm-hmm. We teach you how to protect that. And that's part of the trade. They're learning that skill. So we're looking forward to having people over to learn that as well. And the Maryland Fur Trappers have been organized since 1963.
11: Wow.
14: And I've been a member. I shouldn't say this, but I've been a member that a little longer now.
12: How about that? So how many members do you estimate you guys have, and how many locally?
14: We have around 300 members total, which is small, but look at the size of Maryland. Mm-hmm. We're a small state. Compared to like Pennsylvania, they've got thousands of members in that state. It's dictated on that. And that's another thing we're very in tune to try to do is increase our membership, because the more members we've got, the more education we can put out there to the general public to keep trapping alive and how important trapping is to our nation, not just Maryland, but to the nation.
11: So you mentioned some of those nuisance animals that you deal with. How big is that problem in this part of the country? Like the coyotes specifically? I mean, that's not something that we maybe think about a lot here in downtown Martinsburg, mm-hmm. but how prevalent is the issue mm-hmm. here?
14: We're going to have actually Brian Elder be doing a thermal demonstration, and he just did a job. A lady had goats being killed by coyotes, so he just went in and at night and took out the coyote that was killing her goats.
11: Wow.
14: It is a big problem across this area. The if you notice how many trucks is running around with signs on, they have do wildlife and different types of stuff. But it's a big business, actually. It is a very big business. I've owned the business for many years, and then I wound up selling it to, I mentioned the name, Brian Elder. And Brian said, I didn't know the phone rang as much.
12: Wow.
14: It's that much work out there. Mostly, about 50% of it's groundhogs, but bats, raccoons down chimneys, squirrels digging through the house in the summertime. It's quite a project to keep up with.
12: A lot of people are concerned in this area in particular because we've had a number of rabies incidents.
14: Yes.
12: And when you see a raccoon or a skunk and you're like, this seems like an odd time of day to be seeing this animal, that's not something you guys want, you know, me as a homeowner trying to tackle.
14: Very good point. You definitely don't want to be waiting out there and thinking you're going to push that around because they're aggressive. Especially in the rabies aspect of it, they will come after you when they have the rabies. I dealt with many animals in my life, and that's something to be very careful with. If you do find an animal laying around or wandering around like that, don't touch it. Call a professional. If the animal is dead in your yard and you decide that you're going to dispose of it, don't touch it without having gloves on because we don't know what kind of diseases they spread. And that's the other thing about our business and all the tri-state area here, it is state regulation that we do not relocate animals. People don't understand, well, we'll take the groundhog out and turn it loose somewhere. No, the animal is a problem at your place. We must euthanize all rabies vector species. The only thing that's protected is snakes and bats.
11: Interesting.
14: That's something that most people don't understand. Well, what are you going to do with it? I'm going to have to euthanize it. Oh, no. What would you want me to do with it? We'll turn it loose on a farm. Well, remember, the farmers are getting their crops ate up by these animals, and we cannot be relocating that kind of stuff.
11: So talk a little bit more about the expo that's coming up. There's some great food I'm sure we'll dive into here in just a moment. Is this kind of the big event for your organization each year?
14: It is the big event. Yeah, we got two events we hold, but this is the biggest one. And the biggest point about this is education. We not only want to raise money, naturally, that's what all organizations do. We are a 501(c) nonprofit organization, and we want to raise money, but education. We have the Kids Corner this year where you can come in and actually learn how to trap, and we got 3D traps that kids can play with.
12: Huh.
14: We have the Boy Scouts that's going to be there with a bow shooting. We have the National Wild Turkey Federation going to be there with a BB gun shooting range. And then last year we had 3 wagons to haul people in the field for an experience of setting traps and learning in the field. This year we have 5 wagons because we couldn't get everybody on last year. So we're looking forward to you coming over and visiting us. You can do all that on MarylandFurTrappers.org and get your tickets and come to the Crab Feast and enjoy yourself. The Crab Feast is $65 for the crabs, all you can eat. And they're not the little bitty crabs, they're nice big ones. And then if you don't like crabs, you can get the non-crab ticket for $30. Pit, beef, ham, and all kinds of sides. We got the Roarsville Rurtan coming in to help with serving and fixing food. And always a great time.
12: You got sweet corn.
11: Love sweet
14: corn. Well, that is good stuff. There's no question about it.
11: Is this your first year doing the all-you-can-eat crab, or is that a staple each year?
14: Yeah, that's a staple every year.
11: Okay. Yeah, do you have any idea? Obviously, I'm sure you don't have a specific number. I imagine there was a lot of crab thrown down last year. I imagine you guys go through a lot.
14: Yes, we did. It was well over 20-some bushel we went through. Yeah, sure enough.
12: And it's at the Washington County

0: That was a great event with that being going on last year, too. You don't listen to as much music, but you have a lot of fun giving out the raffle gifts, right?
1: Of course.
0: Yeah. And that's a good point. So
1: very good. Where can people find out more information about this event specifically, or if they want to learn more about Maryland Fur Trappers in general?
0: Just go to MarylandFurTrappers.org. There's a learning session on there, a section on there that'll teach you why trapping is so important to Maryland. I'd like for you to read through that. And then there's the all the information about the crab feast, the memberships, the leadership. It's very informal, or very
1: information.
0: Got a lot of information. Yeah. That's a word.
1: There you go. And of course, this event coming up Friday, July 31st. More information, as you mentioned, on the Maryland Fur Trappers website. Ronnie Leggett's been our guest this morning, event coordinator. Sounds like it's going to be a blast. Thank you very much for giving us the time.
0: Yes, sir. We appreciate being here. Thank you for having us.
1: Absolutely. Got a break to take. We'll wrap up the show next. Keep it here. It's Panhandle Live.
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1: This Thursday marks the start of the West Virginia American Legion State Baseball Tournament. Tripp Tobin is the head coach of Berkeley Post 14. They'll play in the first game against Parkersburg Post 15 on Thursday. He expects every game to be competitive.
8: Every area tournament was a one-run game except for ours and a two-run game. And Parkersburg loses by one run, you know, the Wheeling, and the Mad Dogs of 94, you know, beat out Beckley by one run in two games, and then you get the Morgantown Bridgeport, all one-run games, and then a 5-3 decisive game. So you had eight teams that played each other in four games, and was never, you know, the biggest decision, the biggest gap margin was two runs, so that's going to be extremely exciting.
1: From the sports desk, I'm Luke Wiggs.
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3: 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Brady, first down, West Virginia!
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4: 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The ball game is over.
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5: Welcome back. It's the final segment of the show. It's Panhandle Live. Still take your text to 304-263-4321. Were you affected at all by the severe weather? We'd love to hear from you. Again, text us at 304-263-4321, and that conversation of that flood coverage, I should say, will continue on today. Brian Hughes will lead off the show at 10:06. Did a great job yesterday coordinating, breaking in with all the different weather updates throughout the day. Greg White, we're going to hear from as well, from the Elkins area, but he's also very familiar with that Buchanan area. He'll be talking about flooding issues there. We'll hear from Will Boye from First Energy, some significant power outages throughout the state. We'll also hear from Scott Northcraft. Interesting get here. He's the co-owner of WRRR Radio in St. Mary's. They lost their tower as a part of this this severe weather.
6: Because there was a, I think that's where the tornado was.
5: Is that
6: Saint
5: right?
6: Mary, yeah.
5: Okay.
6: I think
5: that's like that Parkersburg area right there on the river.
6: Oh my goodness.
5: So yeah, well, I'm going to be interested to hear that interview. Brian Hughes will circle back again, and then we'll hear from Sergeant Kirby Cease from Pleasance County, the Sheriff's Department, at 11:33. I chuckled at the beginning. I'm not trying to put his business out on Front Street, but there was a reporter in the Clarksburg area who will remain nameless that was being sent to cover, you know, some of the flooding that's going on in the Weston area and the Buchanan area and whatever. And I got a text from Daniel Woods the 10 minutes ago that said he got lost.
6: So, but that is
5: we have boots on the ground. We don't know what ground they're on. But
6: they're not sure where their galoshes have landed. However, I mean, look, young man, if there's a lot of water standing, you're probably in the general area that you're supposed to be.
5: Right. So we're trying to piece that together.
6: Maybe put a locator on him. Could we? I mean, these are when we send young reporters out, maybe a beacon device or something.
5: Absolutely. So we'll continue. If that individual ever gets, they're fine. They're just trying to. I was about to say if they ever get located, located. They don't know where they are.
6: I bet this never happens to Chris Lawrence.
5: Well, he's just got that Cherokee blood running in him. Like, he knows where he's going.
6: Yeah, he's got all that hunting. He can triangulate himself and see well above everyone else at the floodwater. So, yeah, there's no one who reports from disasters like Chris Lawrence.
5: Absolutely.
6: I have to say,
5: great
6: he
5: coverage.
6: Is just amazing.
5: So all of that coming up on today's Metro News Talk Line and more throughout the Metro News radio network and at WVMetroNews.com. Let's hit a couple of headlines before we say so long. The Berkeley County Sheriff's Office has arrested and charged Elijah Antonio Womack, age 20, of Dale City, Virginia, in connection with the sexual assault of a 12-year-old female that occurred in Berkeley County. Now, on July 7th of this year, Corporal Strickler received information that a juvenile victim had disclosed being sexually assaulted after meeting an adult male through social media. During the initial stages of the investigation, Corporal Strickler determined that portions of the suspect's criminal conduct crossed multiple state lines, requiring immediate coordination with numerous law enforcement agencies. Through extensive investigation and efforts that included victim and witness interviews, digital evidence analysis, surveillance video review, and a collection of physical evidence, Corporal Strickler identified that Elijah Womack was the suspect, and within hours of receiving that report, the investigation also revealed evidence that Womack used electronic communications to facilitate contact with the juvenile victim and recorded sexually explicit acts involving the child. I'll leave the story there. Womack was arrested in a Berkeley County warrant and is charged with sexual assault in the third degree, soliciting a minor via computer, and filming a minor engaged in sexual explicit conduct. That is a story that we will continue to follow. Let's look up north. We're getting more information about a fatal accident Friday on Dual Highway in Hagerstown. This happened Friday, July 17th, a little after 5 o'clock in the evening. Officers of the Hagerstown Police Department responded to the 1700 block of Dual Highway for a report of an accident involving two vehicles, one being a motorcycle and another a Subaru. On arrival, officers located the victim, who was identified as Clayton Hendricks, age 20, of Smithsburg, Maryland. The victim was pronounced deceased at the scene, and the driver of the Subaru was taken to Meritus Medical Center and treated for non-life-threatening injuries.
6: That article is up at Panhandle News Network, and I'd like to send some appreciation out to a listener who corrected me on some of the facts. I don't know what it was, but I got Dual Highway and Halfway Boulevard conflated in my head. But thanks to that listener who reached back out, and I did make that correction.
5: Absolutely. To stick with the law enforcement theme, we got to hear from Morgan County Sheriff Johnny Walter on yesterday's Panhandle Live. Spoke about a passenger in a vehicle fleeing police on U.S. 522 and the bypasses in jail. The driver, however, remains at large. Here's what he had to say yesterday.
7: Deputy Knox initiated a traffic stop on Route 9. The vehicle fled, went up onto the 522 bypass. As they got to the end of it, I guess they didn't realize it was a dead end. They attempted to make a right-hand turn. They continued straight. They struck a guardrail. The driver got out of the car and fled. The passenger did stay on the scene, but did not comply and was arrested for obstructing. Working on identifying the driver of the vehicle, he will be identified, and we'll have a warrant for him shortly.
5: Also on yesterday's show, we got to hear from Director of the Berkeley County Community Corrections. I lost my ability
6: Easy
5: to speak.
6: Easy for you to say.
5: Tim Zaya says the Berkeley County Day Report Center has seen an influx in visits since the closure of the report center in Jefferson County.
8: It was August 1st, 2016 that the Berkeley County Commission decided to start their own day report center. It was roughly a year ago, Jefferson Day Report Center pretty abruptly announced their closure. It's going to take a little bit of time for the Jefferson County Commission to establish their own day report center. So they reached out to us and asked if we could assist, and the Berkeley County Commission was happy to do that. For the last 6 months to a year, we've been hovering around, the numbers kind of fluctuate between 375 and 400.
5: He explained the benefits in a day report center when it comes to treating addiction as opposed to incarceration.
8: Incarceration, we've learned, does not address the underlying problem. So this is a better alternative for the community at large. If you look at the Bureau of Justice Statistics website, national recidivism rates for people who are released from state prison, the recidivism rate 5 years post-release is roughly 76%. I check our recidivism rates for program graduates on an annual basis. Our recidivism rate is around 20%.
5: And again, you can find those complete interviews on our Panhandle News Network Spotify page. Talked about it once already, but more articles available at our website, panhandlenewsnetwork.com. Interesting article up currently about Senator Capito.
6: Stories. She toured the Key Bridge area.
5: Yeah, which I thought was incredibly interesting. Some stories in Hagerstown, a suspect in custody with a reported shooting. And also, Marcia, we didn't really get to talk about this much at the beginning of the week. Following along what's going on in court with former elected delegate Joseph DeSoto, we're going through that legal process right now. More updates to follow, but there is one that's currently at the website.
6: That's right. So we sat in court the other day for it was a bond modification hearing, and we tracked down the information about what it looked like his attorney was going to request, which seemed to be an attempt to get the GPS ankle monitor off.
5: Right.
6: And by the time we sat in court, what was said in court was he would like to have access to the Aldi grocery store and to be able to walk around a school track.
5: So, again, that's all laid out in an article at our website, panhandlenewsnetwork.com. We encourage you to check that out. Encourage you to bookmark it. Check it daily. Fantastic updates, almost 99% of which are done via the person to my right, Marsha Kovalik, who does a great job.
6: Sometimes I get it wrong, like Halfway Boulevard. Dang it.
5: And then, of course, more coverage as well at WVMetroNews.com, specifically as we continue to react to all the flooding damage. Again, Brian Hughes, Greg White, Will Boyce, Scott Northcraft, and Sergeant Kirby Cease of the Pleasant County Sheriff's Department, and more, all coming up on today's edition of Metro News Talkline. So we encourage you to stay tuned for all of that. Also want to mention really quickly that we have not one, but two Baltimore Orioles baseball games on today. Because of the rain yesterday, they play the Red Sox. 1:35 first pitch for game number one, and 7:10 First pitch for game number two.
6: Those kids are going to be tired.
5: Yeah, it's going to be a lot going on.
6: At least it won't be like so hot.
5: That's true. That's true. We do have some nice temperature weather today that we've been dealing with. Again, if you missed any or part of today's show, you can find it podcasted on our Panhandle News Network Spotify page. And Metro News Talk Line is coming up here in just a couple of moments. For Marsh Kavalik, I've been Luke Wiggs. Everybody enjoy the rest of your Wednesday, and we will talk to you tomorrow.

0: WEPM Martinsburg and WCST Berkeley Springs, a WVRC media station. 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
1: A new Trump threat to Iran. I'm Dave Anthony, Fox News. The president posted that on Truth Social, writing, from this time forward, anytime Iran shoots at a ship in the Strait of Hormuz, the U.S. will bomb and destroy one bridge or power plant.
2: The president always prefers to negotiate and reach a deal on these things. And we're prepared, willing to do that. We've tried to do that now for a year and a half, but we're also not going to sit by and let ships be blown up or Americans be attacked.
1: Secretary of State Marco Rubio said that this morning at a summit in the Philippines after an 11th straight night of American bombing.
3: The target list expanding, deeper strikes inside of Iranian territory, along with a variety of positions near to the Strait of Hormuz.
1: Fox's Trey Yingst also reports from Tel Aviv.
3: The Iranians launched new counterattacks overnight, triggering sirens in Bahrain and Kuwait. The Jordanians also say they shot down a number of incoming Iranian missiles.
1: Jordan is where three American troops were killed last week. A fourth died in Iraq. And President Trump will be there at Dover Air Force Base next hour when their flag-draped caskets arrive.
4: So we're going to honor them?
1: Telling reporters just minutes ago, it's one of the hardest things he does as president. He's called them patriots carrying out an important mission.
4: Nobody wants Iran to have a nuclear weapon. Do you want Iran to have a nuclear weapon? You think it's good?
1: Well, the president also touted in another Truth Social post a big night of primary wins for MAGA Republicans in Arizona, proclaiming Democrats, as he calls them, are dumbfounded.
5: Let's make this the year that we turn Arizona red again.
1: Andy Biggs won the GOP primary for governor and then will try to unseat Democratic Governor Katie Hobbs in November. Another Trump-backed candidate, Mark Lamb, won the GOP primary to replace Biggs.
6: In the competitive District 1 congressional race, Trump-endorsed former NFL kicker Jay Feely was nominated for November. In that same race, National Democrats-backed Marlene Galan Woods, who's currently in second place against Dr. Amish Shah.
1: Fox's Matt Finn says that race not called yet. 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
8: Good morning. With your news update, I'm Marcia Cavalli. Morgan County Sheriff Johnny Walter shed some light on a July 11th incident. The Morgan Messenger says a passenger in a vehicle fleeing police on the U.S. 522 bypass was placed under arrest, but the driver remains at large.
9: Deputy Knotts initiated a traffic stop on Route 9. The vehicle fled, went up onto the 522 bypass. As they got to the end of it, I guess they didn't realize it was a dead end. They attempted to make a right-hand turn. They continued straight. They struck a guardrail. The driver got out of the car and fled. The passenger did stay on the scene but did not comply and was arrested for obstructing. Working on identifying the driver of the vehicle, he will be identified, and we'll have a warrant for him shortly.
8: Tim Sayas, the director of Berkeley County Community Corrections, he says the Berkeley County Day Report Center has seen an influx in visits since the closure of the report center in Jefferson County.
10: It was August 1st, 2016, that the Berkeley County Commission decided to start their own day report center. It was roughly a year ago, Jefferson Day Report Center pretty abruptly announced their closure. It's going to take a little bit of time for the Jefferson County Commission to establish their own day report center. So they reached out to us and asked if we could assist, and the Berkeley County Commission was happy to do that. For the last 6 months to a year, we've been hovering around, the numbers kind of fluctuate between 375 and 400.
8: He explained the benefits of a day report center when it comes to treating addiction as opposed to incarcerating nonviolent offenders.
10: Incarceration, we've learned, does not address the underlying problem. So this is a better alternative for the community at large. If you look at the Bureau of Justice Statistics website, national recidivism rates for people who are released from state prison, the recidivism rate 5 years post-release is roughly 76%. I check our recidivism rates for program graduates on an annual basis. Our recidivism rate is around 20%.
8: You can hear those full conversations on our Panhandle News Network Spotify. The state fire marshal's office is asking for the public's help to find out who set a fire that damaged the press box at the Halfway Boulevard Little League facility in Hagerstown. Investigators believe that fire was set during the evening hours of July 15th or 16th. No injuries were reported. I'm Marcia Kovalik.
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1: Here is your Panhandle News Network forecast. This afternoon, expect a mix of sun and clouds along with scattered thunderstorms. The temperature will reach a high of 85. Tonight will be clear with a low of 58. Tomorrow is looking pleasant and less humid with abundant sunshine and a high of 80. Tomorrow night will be clear and cool with a low of 56. With your Panhandle News Network forecast, I'm meteorologist Joe Lundberg.
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0: right there in that central part of the state just absolutely walloped yesterday.
1: It's really amazing to stop and think, too, that you're talking about tornadic activity and what happened in Pleasance County and then the flooding in Upshur, Lewis, and elsewhere. It's like the entire gamut of severe weather and the consequences that come with it. And I would have to think that as we come together as a state, especially with state resources, you know, those are two different beasts to be fighting, two different rescue efforts, two different relief efforts. So it's just that much more complicated. It's not just a tornado. It's not just a flood. It's both. That's tough.
0: Yeah. We have reached out to Upshur County officials. I think we're going to be able to connect tomorrow. They are obviously dealing with this in real time. We did reach out to the Department of Homeland Security. They are obviously busy. Reached out to the governor's office. He is also monitoring the situation as we speak. Hopefully, we'll be able to connect with those agencies and individuals here in the coming days. But a lot of this, again, is still happening in real time today. Got to take our final break. Back in a moment. This is Talk Line from the Incove Insurance Studios.
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9: This Thursday marks the start of the West Virginia American Legion State Baseball Tournament. 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
10: Every area tournament was a one-run game except for ours, and a two-run game. And Parkersburg loses by one run, you know, the Wheeling, and the Mad Dogs of 94, you know, beat out Beckley by one run in two games, and then you get the Morgantown Bridgeport. All one-run games. All one-run games, and then a 5-3 decisive game. So you had eight teams that played each other in four games, and would never, you know, the biggest decision, the biggest gap margin was two runs. So that's going to be extremely exciting.
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0: Jackpots are growing in West Virginia. 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So go ahead, play today. Couple of notes. Governor Morrissey posted on X earlier this morning. The National Guard continues expanding its response to flooding across West Virginia. Additional Guard personnel are deploying to support recovery operations. There are shelters open at Buchanan Nazarene Church, Lewis County High School, Philippi Middle School. Looked like the governor was flying over the area. There's some aerial pictures of the flooding and the damage in Upshur County. So that from the governor. Also, Metro News' Alex Wiederspiel has been, well, trying to make his way south. Got as far as just south of Good Hope and Hawk's Nest before he ran into water over the road. He says they're still having significant phone issues in Upshur County. That according to Alex Wiederspiel of Metro News as he tries to make his way south. Also, keeping an eye on the West Fork River in Harrison County and Clarksburg, waiting for that crest. I did check in. It's been a little while ago now with Harrison County Commissioner Patsy Trecost. Says it's high, but keeping his fingers crossed there. Also keeping an eye there in Weston, in Buchanan, Upshur County, Lewis County, with the flooding situation there, which some of this is still developing today down in those counties. And this is going to be one, a multi-day event, and two, it is going to be, TJ, as you know, in these situations, weeks and sometimes months to get cleaned up after the damage from a flooding event like this.
1: Yes, and I think some of the best advice is if you do not have to be on the roads, if you do not have an emergency situation and you're in these areas, please stay put. If you're from outside the area and you're coming in because you're curious, I understand that, please stay put. That doesn't help at all. And I think the worst thing that we could do now is tax our first responders, who obviously are overwhelmed just by the sheer volume of water rescues, calls, that we're all monitoring and hearing about. So I think the best advice is to do what you're being asked. Stay put, stay out of the area if you don't have to be there.
0: Robbie Skinner, mayor of Buchanan, did post an update on social media. There are a lot of inquiries about donations, supplies that are needed, where they can be dropped off. He says they are actively coordinating with the Upshur County Office of Emergency Management, National Guard, and state officials to establish a location that's accessible to everyone. Right now, that is a bit of the problem. There are floodwaters, and a lot of the county is just cut off. And there's not a centralized place for everybody to access the supplies at this time. So they will be getting that information. Truly appreciates the overwhelming support and willingness to help everybody in the community. But that is still developing as the waters recede. Also, just check the First Energy numbers. Line crews, hard at work. They have dropped the number of customers out of service by a couple of thousand here just during this show. The number just over 21,000. It was, what did I say before the show started? About just under 25,000, wasn't it?
1: Yeah, and it started out at 40 last night. And let me just say quickly, please do not approach those work crews. They have a difficult job that has enough hazard. And I understand you want to know when your power is going to be back on. They probably don't know. They're working the section of line that they're assigned, and it's not an easy job. So stay away and help those guys stay safe.
0: We've got video, we've got pictures, we've got continuing coverage over at the website, WVMetroNews.com. We will continue the discussion tomorrow. Hopefully, we'll be able to connect with some more folks there in Upshur County, including officials at West Virginia Wesleyan and the Upshur County Commission. Also, hopefully, we'll be able to hear from the administration tomorrow as the waters recede and the cleanup efforts continue. Follow the news of the day, including our continuing coverage of this storm and the flooding damage, as well as the tornadoes in Pleasants County, over at the website. You can go to WVMetroNews.com. We'll have continuing coverage throughout the day on many of these same Metro News radio stations as well, coming up on Metro News Midday and Hotline later this afternoon. For Ethan, Jake, and TJ, I'm Dave. We'll talk to you tomorrow at 10:06. 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
12: A tribute to the fallen. I'm Lisa Brady, Fox News. President Trump attending the dignified transfer as the remains of four U.S. service members killed in Jordan and Iraq since Friday arrive at Dover Air Force Base in Delaware, telling reporters before the solemn ceremony his message for the families.
13: We love you. We love your child, and that's what they are to them. They're their children. There's no games, no nothing. That's their child. And all you can do is throw out your heart.
12: The American soldiers were killed as Iran fired missiles and drones at U.S. bases in the region, retaliating for U.S. strikes on Iran over attacks on commercial shipping. And Iran is vowing to respond in kind if the president follows through on his latest threat.
14: In a social media post, President Trump says the U.S. will destroy one bridge or power plant each time Iran shoots at a ship in the Strait of Hormuz. The warning came after the 11th night of U.S. airstrikes on Iran and amid little public sign of progress on diplomatic efforts to end the conflict. One-fifth of the world's traded oil and gas passed through the strait before Iran closed it after the war began, jolting the world economy with far-reaching effects.
12: Fox's Tanya J. Powers. The president has also threatened to take care of it if Iran-backed Houthi rebels in Yemen choke off another critical strait in the region. Ousted Venezuelan leader Nicolas Maduro, due back in federal court in New York City at this hour, along with his wife, after being charged with multiple drug-related counts.
15: Prosecutors allege that for 25 years, Maduro ran Venezuela like a drug trafficking organization, transporting thousands of tons of cocaine as leader of the Cartel de los Soles. If convicted, they both face up to life in prison. Maduro's lawyers indicate they plan on filing motions to get this case thrown out before the trial begins.
12: Fox's Brian Yenes at Manhattan Federal Court. The defense argues Maduro has immunity and that the U.S. military raid capturing him was illegal. 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
9: It is 3 minutes past the top of the hour in the Panhandle News Network newsroom. Good afternoon, I'm Luke Wiggs. The Berkeley County Sheriff's Office has arrested and charged Elijah Antonio Womack, age 20, of Dale City, Virginia, in connection with the sexual assault of a 12-year-old female that occurred in Berkeley County. On July 7th, Corporal Strickler received information that a juvenile victim had disclosed being sexually assaulted after meeting an adult male through social media. Womack was arrested on a Berkeley County warrant and is charged with sexual assault in the third degree, soliciting a minor via computer, and filming a minor engaged in sexually explicit conduct. All across the state, they continue to assess flood damage after Tuesday's storms. North Central West Virginia was one of the areas especially hit, and we heard that on this morning's Panhandle Live from Metro News' Jeff Jenkins.
17: There were water rescues that were still taking place through the early morning hours and into what we refer to, you know, after the sun came up. They've also had helicopters available to do some rescues because what happened is the water just continued to come up overnight. The Buchanan River there in Buchanan has already exceeded major flood stage. So major flood stage is 26 feet. And the last reading I have here from the National Weather Service is over 27 feet.
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18: Kokoroz observation site in Buchanan, over 7 inches worth of rain at that location. 4 of those inches fell in an hour and 15 minutes. That's biblical style flooding.
9: You can find extended coverage at WVMetroNews.com. Governor Patrick Morrisey declared a state of emergency for all 55 counties on Tuesday. We're learning more about a Friday fatal accident in Hagerstown. On July 17th, just after 5 o'clock in the evening, officers with the Hagerstown Police Department responded to the 1700 block of Dual Highway for a report of an accident involving two vehicles, one being a motorcycle and the other a Subaru. On arrival, officers located the victim, who was identified as Clayton Hendricks, age 20, of Smithsburg, Maryland. The victim was pronounced deceased at the scene, and the driver of the Subaru was taken to Meritus Medical Center and was treated for non-life-threatening injuries. You can find articles on these stories and more at our website, PanhandleNewsNetwork.com. Stay tuned. 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
20: Here is your Panhandle News Network forecast. This afternoon, expect a mix of sun and clouds along with scattered thunderstorms. The temperature will reach a high of 85. Tonight will be clear with a low of 58. Tomorrow is looking pleasant and less humid with abundant sunshine and a high of 80. Tomorrow night will be clear and cool with a low of 56. With your Panhandle News Network forecast, I'm meteorologist Joe Lundberg.

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15: Welcome back to the show. 12 minutes away from 1 o'clock. Obviously, we're changing some things up programming-wise. Normally on Wednesday, we introduce you to our wonderful West Virginians. So obviously, we're not going to do that this week. We talked to this gentleman, though. He's going to be on the show with us next Wednesday. So wonderful West Virginian for next week. We will have that for you next week. Introducing the all-new Metro News, the video apps. If you have not yet downloaded Metro News Television, please make sure you do. And as we get closer to high school football season, we've got some special programming in the coming days that you're going to want to check out on Metro News Television, Amanda, because it's trying to find a little bit of positivity today with all this flooding that's going on.
16: It's a lot. It's a lot for everyone. And, you know, everybody knows somebody who lives in that part of the state. I want to update you on some of the response from the state of West Virginia. Of course, I talked with the National Guard this morning. They have boots on the ground and they are already in motion up in the northern central part of the state. So that's a wonderful thing. We know that they are always ready to jump into action and do really amazing work there. So they're in Buchanan, and we're hoping to get the Adjutant General on the program with us tomorrow to just discuss, you know, the widespread response there. Here's the latest operational update from West Virginia Governor Patrick Morrissey. 85 rescues involving the West Virginia Department of Natural Resources. There are, speaking of the National Guard, 310 National Guard personnel deployed, 19 National Guard and State Police helicopters on or available for rescue missions. 3 shelters have been stood up for displaced residents. There are no civilians currently unaccounted for, and there are no confirmed fatalities at this time. There is a lot of water. There are people that have been stranded, and so there are people that still perhaps need to have some kind of human contact. So this is what we know as of 31 minutes ago.

0: from West Virginia Governor Patrick Morrisey. We can also tell you he's traveling to the affected communities to assess the damage, see it for himself, meet with local officials and first responders, and receive some operational briefings, and then provide an update on the state's response and the recovery efforts. I did mention the fact that there are a couple of shelters that are open for people. The Buchanan Nazarene Church is one of those places. The Lewis County High School is one of those places, and Phillippe Middle School also available if somebody should need help. So if you need assistance, you're asked to just follow the guidance of local emergency officials, whatever that might be in your community. The hope is that you can make a phone call or flag someone down or do what you need to do to get the assistance that you need. Our thoughts and prayers are with everyone. That sentiment is echoed all across the state of West Virginia and certainly beyond, as people do what they can to make sure those in need get help. And in St. Albans, in Kanawha County, they have already started a collection. It's going to happen at the fire department there on 6th Avenue. And St. Albans Mayor Scott James joins us now on Metro News Midday. We're glad you're here, sir.
1: Well, thanks for having me, guys. I appreciate it very much.
0: It's our pleasure. What are you collecting, Mayor James?
1: We are collecting rubber boots, cleaning supplies, paper towels, bleach, squeegees, any type of cleaning supply, bottled water, and non-perishable foods.
0: All right. And so who have you been in contact with anyone up north, or are you just, and you just know because we know what the need is?
1: Well, I texted the mayor, Robbie Skinner. Haven't heard back from him, but I'm sure he's very busy. So we're going to collect today, this evening, tomorrow evening, and up to 10 o'clock Friday morning, and then we're going to load the trucks up and take them up that way.
0: It's so nice that you guys are doing that. I would imagine your firefighters are ready to jump into action however they can, as that's where you guys are collecting these items.
1: That is correct. At the fire station on 6th Avenue, and, you know, it's best to be behind, to drop them off behind the fire station on the backside.
2: All right. And Mayor, for those, I know you said it was on 6th Avenue, but kind of explain where that is to people. Because, you know, we like landmarks in West Virginia.
1: That's right by the Loop, near the post office.
2: Okay.
1: Right across from the Loop. It's at the very west end of 6th Avenue.
2: Okay. And what are your hours going to be there, Mayor? Just want to make sure we get that right. How long are you going to be doing that?
1: We'll collect up till, you know, 7, 8, 9 o'clock this evening. And there's a number of people could call. If there's no firemen out back, let me get that for you real quick.
2: And again, this is Mayor Scott James of the city of St. Albans. It's one of the cities around West Virginia and the counties and governments that are attempting to help those flood victims. And again, they'll be out there tonight at the fire station, which is on 6th Avenue. If you're familiar with St. Albans, near the Loop and the post office, they'll be out there to at least 7, 8 o'clock or so tonight, Mayor.
1: It's corner 6th Avenue and B Street.
2: Okay.
1: But
0: I got that number if you need me to read it.
1: 304-382-6850.
0: Yeah, and you are encouraging everyone to dig deep and help those in need. Because, you know, we've all been helped by a stranger, Mayor, and you're hoping just to return the favor.
1: Yeah, well, that's what West Virginians do. You know, we help people that are neighbors in need. And even though they're an hour and a half, 2 hours away from St. Albans, they're still West Virginians, and you know, we're going to do what we can. It's just not for the city of St. Albans. People in Nitro, Dunbar, South Charleston, other communities, you're welcome to drop stuff off, and we'll take it up Friday.
0: Well, we're grateful for what you're doing. Mayor Scott James of the city of St. Albans, thank you so much for joining us today.
1: Thank you very much. All right. Have a good one,
0: guys. Pleasure. You too.
2: All right, we'll take a break. We'll wrap up this hour right after this.
3: We'll be right back. This is Metro News Midday. Metro News, the voice of West Virginia.
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12: This Thursday marks the start of the West Virginia American Legion State Baseball Tournament. Trip Tobin is the head coach of Berkeley Post 14. They'll play in the first game against Parkersburg Post 15 on Thursday. He expects every game to be competitive.
13: Every area tournament was a one-run game except for ours and a two-run game. And Parkersburg loses by one run, you know, the Wheeling, and the Mad Dogs of 94, you know, beat out Beckley by one run in two games, and then you get the Morgantown Bridgeport, all one-run games, and then a 5-3 decisive game. So you had 8 teams that played each other in 4 games, and would never, you know, the biggest decision, the biggest gap margin was 2 runs, so that's going to be extremely exciting.
12: From the sports desk, I'm Luke Wiggs.
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2: 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Stephanie Pauley, McIntyre Murphy, our producer today. We are heard all over the great state of West Virginia. Great radio stations like our flagship here in Charleston, WCHS, WJLS in Beckley, WDD in Elkins, WKMZ Clarksburg, WVW Logan, WKLP Kaiser, WAJR Morgantown, WEPM Martinsburg, WKKX and WVLY in Wheeling, and WSLW in White Sulphur Springs.
0: I just had a chance to talk with Brent Walker at the DOH, and of course they're up there assessing the situation and concerned about, you know, have connectivity and making sure that they can even be on the phone and things like that. But he just said, what he could tell you, he said it's a mess. He said it's amazing the amount of resources that have been mobilized within, you know, these last, 16 hours.
2: Yeah,
0: I mean, that really is incredible when you think about the fact that this all happened so recently, and there are so many different groups, but he said the one thing that I've been really thinking about is like this human element. Also, a lot of these people who have lost everything, whose homes are in disarray at the moment, are out there working.
2: Yep.
0: And they're out there helping their fellow neighbor. So it's going to take a Herculean effort to get things back to normal, and they're certainly doing that. And we're hoping Brent will be able to join us tomorrow with an update for everyone on the roads. But right now, they are very much assessing. We're going to take a break here on Metro News Midday. We're back in just a minute.
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15: The Commander-in-Chief pays tribute on Lisa Brady, Fox News, honoring U.S. soldiers killed since Friday in the conflict with Iran.
16: President Trump saluted as the remains of 4 American service members killed in Jordan and Iraq over the weekend were transferred to Dover Air Force Base in Delaware.
17: We're going to honor them. And one of the hardest things to do, for me, it's one of the hardest things to do as a president.
16: Their deaths came as Iran fired drones and ballistic missiles at U.S. bases in the region. Before departing for Dover, the president warned Iran that U.S. strikes will target bridges and power plants in response to any more attacks on vessels sailing through the Strait of Hormuz.
15: Fox's Jared Halpern at the White House. Iran threatening to hit the same kinds of targets as it keeps firing at Gulf neighbors after 11 straight nights of U.S. strikes. A legal tug of war over the narco-terrorism case against ousted Venezuelan leader Nicolas Maduro. Back in federal court in New York City a short time ago, the defense argues Maduro should have head of state immunity and that the U.S. military raid arresting him was illegal.
18: The Trump administration says that the U.S. did not recognize Maduro as a legitimate president, and the raid was a law enforcement action. In a memo, the DOJ argues this, quote, the operation is lawful as it does not rise to the level of a war in the constitutional sense. Even if someone were later to argue that the operation violated international law, such an argument does not vitiate or nullify the president's authority to order it under longstanding precedent.
15: Fox's Brian Yenes at Manhattan Federal Court. The U.S. Treasury is now allowing the new Venezuelan government to pay for Maduro's legal fees. Maduro's wife is also charged. Both could face life in prison if convicted. The judge just proposing a tentative trial date next June. 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
20: It is 3 minutes past the top of the hour in the Panhandle News Network newsroom. Good afternoon, I'm Luke Wiggs. The Berkeley County Sheriff's Office has arrested and charged Elijah Antonio Womack, age 20, of Dale City, Virginia, in connection with the sexual assault of a 12-year-old female that occurred in Berkeley County. On July 7th, Corporal Strickler received information that a juvenile victim had disclosed being sexually assaulted after meeting an adult male through social media. Womack was arrested on a Berkeley County warrant and is charged with sexual assault in the third degree, soliciting a minor via computer, and filming a minor engaged in sexually explicit conduct. All across the state, they continue to assess flood damage after Tuesday's storms. North Central West Virginia was one of the areas especially hit, and we heard that on this morning's Panhandle Live from Metro News' Jeff Jenkins.
21: There were water rescues that were still taking place through the early morning hours and into what we've referred to, you know, after the sun came up. They've also had helicopters available to do some rescues because what happened is the water just continued to come up overnight. The Buchanan River there in Buchanan has already exceeded major flood stage. So major flood stage is 26 feet. And the last reading I have here from the National Weather Service is over 27 feet.
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22: Kokoroz observation site in Buchanan, over 7 inches worth of rain at that location. 4 of those inches fell in an hour and 15 minutes. That's biblical style flooding.
20: You can find extended coverage at WVMetroNews.com. Governor Patrick Morrissey declared a state of emergency for all 55 counties on Tuesday. We're learning more about a Friday fatal accident in Hagerstown. On July 17th, just after 5 o'clock in the evening, officers with the Hagerstown Police Department responded to the 1700 block of Dual Highway for a report of an accident involving two vehicles, one being a motorcycle and the other a Subaru. On arrival, officers located the victim, who was identified as Clayton Hendricks, age 20, of Smithsburg, Maryland. The victim was pronounced deceased at the scene, and the driver of the Subaru was taken to Meritus Medical Center and was treated for non-life-threatening injuries. You can find articles on these stories and more at our website, PanhandleNewsNetwork.com. Stay tuned. 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
1: Here is your Panhandle News Network forecast. This afternoon, expect more sunshine than clouds with isolated thunderstorms scattered throughout. The temperature will reach a high of 85. Tonight will be clear with a low of 59. Tomorrow is looking pleasant and less humid with abundant sunshine and a high of 80. Tomorrow night will remain clear with a low of 55. With your Panhandle News Network forecast, I'm meteorologist Joe Lundberg.

0: maybe not as rapidly as yesterday, but that doesn't mean that it's not going to be changing quickly. And that's why until this crests, until the water is going down and receding, there are definitely going to be some white knuckle moments here.
1: Yeah, you can only imagine. I mean, when you think about, just as you mentioned, the disparity between these situations, it really is incredible. What kinds of efforts have you heard about so far as you've been in the area, of people coming to help or the help that is currently needed?
0: So primarily what I've heard is more in Upshur County, and that even that there had been some difficulty, again, just because of the nature of everything, there had even been some difficulty at points getting extra rescue workers into Upshur County last night. Now, I don't know if that's still the case or not. I would imagine that that is not the case now, but we're going on nearly 12 hours difference or 12 plus hours difference in time here. But I think by and large, the most helpful thing people can do at the moment, from what I understand, is just staying off the roads until sort of the active rescue situations, again, in particular, that's kind of Upshur County focused, are taken care of. I know you guys were heavily reporting on the three shelters that have been sort of established in the North Central West Virginia area. And that'll be the big thing that I'll be looking for next. And, I go back, I obviously covered the 2016 floods 10 years ago, and sort of the next phase of that, whenever it does get to that next phase, is going to be you're going to start seeing these big supply hubs coming up. I know Jeff Jenkins had reported about in Clarksburg at the Armory being used as a staging area. That's sort of where this is all headed. I guess it's going to be a question, though. That's not going to be the only supply hub when we're talking about all these different multi-county areas. They're going to have one in Upshur. They're going to have one in Lewis County, obviously.
2: Yeah. And again, they were talking about having one. We talked to Mayor Skinner of Buchanan, talking about having one at Wesleyan, hopefully by Friday, because again, West Virginians want to help. But right now, the local folks, and we've interviewed two or three different ones here on the show here today that are just trying to gather things. And then when they safely can, they'll start to make that drive up 79 to get it to the people that need it most. And right now, we don't know of any fatalities at this point, but I'm not trying, to be put a cloud over anything, but that could very well change when they get into these areas, because we did have the reports of the hospitals last night having cases of hyperthermia and things like that, medical emergencies, not necessarily life-threatening, but once, the next 24 to 48 hours are very critical, because we very well, Alex, could see things like that.
0: It's still extremely early in the process, and I go back to, the best teacher is always experience, right? I go back to 2016. We did not know immediately the widespread devastation. We had ideas, and certainly we have more access to technology now. Again, we just go back to Metro News' drone footage that they've been showing regularly on the website. It's kind of breathtaking, and for me, it's even as someone who, again, was in an active flood zone covering it in 2016, I'm seeing things that I couldn't see because I was at ground level. And while as shocking and as kind of crazy as some of those sites were, it's even weirder looking at it from that aerial view. But ultimately, to your point, this is still in the very early stages of this story, and that was part of what was true in 2016. I don't remember the exact time frame, because again, we're going back a decade now, but we did not know. I mean, 23 people ultimately lost their lives, and thousands of buildings were either damaged or destroyed in that flood that impacted, I think, six or seven counties, mostly in southern and central West Virginia. But primarily, we did not have that information at our fingertips right away. So as you pointed out, It's going to be a minute.
2: All right, Alex Wiederspiel, we appreciate you being here. Thanks a lot, and we'll check in again soon. Thanks, buddy.
0: Sounds good, guys.
1: Thanks, Alex.
2: We'll close it out after this.
3: We'll be right back. This is Metro News Midday. Metro News, the voice of West Virginia.
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14: This Thursday marks the start of the West Virginia American Legion State Baseball Tournament. Trip Tobin is the head coach of Berkeley Post 14. They'll play in the first game against Parkersburg Post 15 on Thursday. He expects every game to be competitive.
15: Every area tournament was a one-run game except for ours, and a two-run game. And Parkersburg loses by one run, you know, the Wheeling. And the Mad Dogs of 94, you know, beat out Beckley by one run in two games. And then you get the Morgantown Bridgeport. All one-run games. All one-run games. And then a 5-3. The types of games. So you had eight teams that played each other in four games, and would never, you know, the biggest decision, the biggest gap margin was two runs. So that's going to be extremely exciting.
14: From the sports desk, I'm Luke Wiggs.
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1: Welcome back to Metro News Midday. Just a reminder that there is something happening in your community where you can help the people who are affected by this flooding in the northern part of the state. 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
17: A trial date set for Nicolas Maduro. Lisa Brady, Fox News. The ousted Venezuelan leader now facing a federal drug trafficking trial June 1st in New York City, where he and his wife were back in court today, though the defense is still challenging his arrest.
18: First, by claiming Maduro can't be charged because he has immunity as a head of state. Secondly, by arguing the U.S. military raid that brought Maduro to the U.S. was illegal. On January 3rd, President Trump ordered U.S. Special Forces to capture Maduro and his wife, the former First Lady Celia Flores, in the presidential palace in Caracas. Maduro has called himself a kidnapped president and a prisoner of war.
17: Fox's Brian Yenes at Manhattan Federal Court. The Trump administration says the raid was a law enforcement action against a suspect the U.S. did not recognize as a legitimate president. Heartbreak at Dover Air Base as President Trump attends the third dignified transfer since the conflict with Iran began.
19: Every president says that this is the most difficult thing that they have to do during their presidency, to go to Dover to meet the families and to greet the caskets of the fallen, knowing that they have sent these individuals, these soldiers, to war.
17: Fox's Jennifer Griffin. Before that ceremony in Delaware, the president, war secretary, army secretary, and joint chiefs chairman spending about 3 hours with the families of four U.S. service members killed in Jordan and Iraq since Friday as Iran fired at Gulf neighbors. Iran's now threatening strikes on bridges and power plants after the president warned those will be U.S. targets anytime Iran shoots at a ship in the Strait of Hormuz. Senate Majority Leader John Thune warning against another government shutdown.
20: Shutdowns take a toll on our economy, on our national security. They create havoc at airports.
17: This after the House did pass interim spending into December. 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
14: It is 3 minutes past the top of the hour in the Panhandle News Network newsroom. Good afternoon, I'm Luke Wiggs. The Berkeley County Sheriff's Office has arrested and charged Elijah Antonio Womack, age 20, of Dale City, Virginia, in connection with the sexual assault of a 12-year-old female that occurred in Berkeley County. On July 7th, Corporal Strickler received information that a juvenile victim had disclosed being sexually assaulted after meeting an adult male through social media. Womack was arrested on a Berkeley County warrant and is charged with sexual assault in the third degree, soliciting a minor via computer, and filming a minor engaged in sexually explicit conduct. All across the state, they continue to assess flood damage after Tuesday's storms. North Central West Virginia was one of the areas especially hit, and we heard that on this morning's Panhandle Live from Metro News' Jeff Jenkins.
22: There were water rescues that were still taking place through the early morning hours and into what we've referred to, you know, after the sun came up. They've also had helicopters available to do some rescues because what happened is the water just continued to come up overnight. The Buchanan River there in Buchanan has already exceeded major flood stage. So major flood stage is 26 feet. And the last reading I have here from the National Weather Service is over 27 feet.
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23: Kokoroz observation site in Buchanan, over 7 inches worth of rain at that location. 4 of those inches fell in an hour and 15 minutes. That's biblical style flooding.
14: You can find extended coverage at WVMetroNews.com. Governor Patrick Morrissey declared a state of emergency for all 55 counties on Tuesday. We're learning more about a Friday fatal accident in Hagerstown. On July 17th, just after 5 o'clock in the evening, officers with the Hagerstown Police Department responded to the 1700 block of Dual Highway for a report of an accident involving two vehicles, one being a motorcycle and the other a Subaru. On arrival, officers located the victim, who was identified as Clayton Hendricks, age 20, of Smithsburg, Maryland. The victim was pronounced deceased at the scene, and the driver of the Subaru was taken to Meredith Medical Center and was treated for non-life-threatening injuries. You can find articles on these stories and more at our website, PanhandleNewsNetwork.com. 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
0: Here is your Panhandle News Network forecast. This afternoon, expect more sunshine than clouds with isolated thunderstorms scattered throughout. The temperature will reach a high of 85. Tonight will be clear with a low of 59. Tomorrow is looking pleasant and less humid with abundant sunshine and a high of 80. Tomorrow night will remain clear with a low of 55. With your Panhandle News Network forecast, I'm meteorologist Joe Lundberg.
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4: Shida's going to challenge again. He started walking towards first.
5: The batter's challenging the strike call.
4: So is Yoshida 2-for-2? That clipped the outside corner.
5: Call is confirmed. Boston has one challenge remaining.
6: Well, on our U.S. map, ironically, that one would have been on Cape Cod. It was right at the corner, and a nice break for Kramer.
4: So it's 3-2. Kramer in this count in Boston early in this game, down to one ABS challenge. Here's the payoff pitch from Dean. Poke foul, right back by home plate. It remains 3-2. That was a fastball up to 94 from Kramer. One out, base is empty. Yeah, it was July of 2018 when Kramer came from the Dodgers organization along with four other players for Manny Machado. The 3-2. Down the left field line, but it slices foul and out of play. It remains 3-2. Originally, Kramer drafted out of UNLV in the 14th round by Los Angeles. Dean now in his seventh major league year. The 3-2 pitch. Sliced again down the left field line. Almost at the same spot on the facade. Right below the upper deck here at Fenway.
6: It's quite a battle here from Yoshida, because Kramer has emptied his arsenal. All five pitches he's known to throw, he has tried.
4: The 3-2 again. Up and away for ball four. He lost him.
6: Now the curveball missed, and that's probably hit his fifth of five pitches. So he's just kind of scrambling right now, trying to figure out, how do I get this guy out? And now the big kids get out of school, so to speak. It's Rafaela, Abreu, Contreras, and the recently red-hot Mr. Durbin.
4: Here's Rafaela. He reached on an infield hit in the first. That really set the table for Boston. It was a slow roller to second. Cut and a miss at a cutter, and it's 0-1. He hit it towards second base. No chance for Holiday to make a play. Plus, Rafaela runs well. Alonzo holding on Yoshida at first. He has two steals. Here's the 0-1. That pitch just missed. A ball. One ball and one strike to Rafaela, who I think is really the catalyst for this Red Sox offense. He runs well. He can get a bunch of extra base hits. usually at the top of the lineup. The 1-1. There's a strike. A two-seamer on the outside corner, 1-2. Yoshida, who walked on a ninth pitch, he's being held at first base by Alonso. 4-0 Boston, bottom of the second. The 1-2 pitch. Rafaela hits as high in the air to center field. The ballpark will hold it towards left center on the track. Tavares, he reaches up and he makes the catch for out number two. Willier Abreu, who lined out to Alonso, will bat for a second time. Kramer's got to be really careful here, the way lefties have hit him this season and the way Abreu is currently hitting. You'd love to see Dean settle in here. He's from the stretch. Yoshida at first. And this is a pop-up left side. Strand looking for it into the sun. He's battling the sun, and he'll make the catch in foul ground for the final out in the second inning. So we've seen a couple of infielders look up at the sky today and both struggle. Strand did a little bit of a better job that time than the second baseman of Boston, Romy Gonzalez, but Kramer leaves one, and he's out of the second, and it's 4-0 Boston as we go to the third here at Fenway on the Orioles Radio Network.
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6: Thank you, Brent. It is already an 0-1 count to Taylor Ward, the top of the order. The O's are behind 4-0 in the first of two. Bennett, the lefty, in, and a drive to right off the bat of Ward, but closing over Abreu, shuffles to make the catch, just three steps to his right. Ward is 0-2. Here comes Pete Alonso, who since April the 21st has the most runs batted in the American League. That's 3 months plus a day. Jordan Walker, the guy that stole the show in the home run derby, he's the guy that's got just slightly more in the National League in that time. Kicking the pitch to Pete is right down the pipe for a strike, nothing and one. This is consecutive game number 518 for Pete Alonso, which these days, yeah, I mean, that's top of the charts. One strike pitch is inside, the fastball 1-1. Gunnar Henderson waits on deck. The O's trying to hit the restart button. They have their 7-game win streak stopped. Red Sox have their 14-gamer intact, and they're leading 4-0. Alonso strokes one down the right field line. It curls. It drops. It's fair. Bouncing into the crowd. Skimming like a stone from row one to row three as it was bobbled by a fan. And Pete Alonso has the automatic double the other way. The opposite field approach really seemed to work for Baltimore in the game on Monday night. Alonso joins that bandwagon. If but for a moment, and brings up Gunnar Henderson. He was the guy at the head of that parade. Three opposite field hits, all of them doubles. And as we continue to talk about how to unlock Gunnar Henderson, maybe that's the key. Start going the other way a little more. Had an infield hit earlier today. Orange sleeves underneath the gray jersey for Gunnar. He's deep in the box, and the pitch lefty to lefty crowds him inside 1-0. The three hits for Gunnar on Monday, but also a couple of misplays in the field. The Orioles have 67 errors now, so most of any American League team. Gunnar's got the most with 12. Alonso the leadoff second. The kick and the 1-0 pitch. Wave and a miss. Good sweeper to make it 1-1. But you got to love how Gunnar's running the bases of late in that heart-wrenching win in Houston on Saturday. He sprinted from second to home on a routine grounder. Scored what proved to be the winning run. He had a steal of home the next day. Time requested. Gunnar momentarily hinging out of the box. Now back in and ready. 4-0 Boston in the top of the third. Check of the runner off second. Alonso bouncing around. He's been frisky of late. Long hold here. Now the pitch to Henderson. Wave and a miss. It is 1-2. Follows a sweeper with the sinker. And Alonso, not that he's going to steal third base, but he had a chance to make it three straight games with a steal of second on Monday, something he's never done in the big leagues before. Connor Wong with a perfect throwdown to get him. Windup in the pitch coming. Henderson taking outside, and it goes to 2-2. Muggy afternoon at Fenway. Game two of our doubleheader will be at a little after 7 o'clock tonight. 2-2 pitch. Fouled straight back. We'll do it again. Jake Bennett last time out allowed just one hit in six innings against Tampa Bay, and that was the third time he was facing Tampa Bay in a stretch of 2 months. No adjustments made by the Rays. Again, a long hold after the set. A look behind him, Alonso off the bag, and the pitch. Wave and a miss, down he goes. Sinker, sweeper, four-seam fastball in that order to get him. Two down, and let's see if Tyler O'Neill can keep his good times rolling. Of course, he played for the Red Sox in 2024 and played well enough that the Orioles said, come here, we want some of that. Tyler's only been sprinkling it. Some of that occasionally around Charm City. Red Sox up 4-0, top three. Here's the pitch. Chopped foul at the plate, 0-1. For what it's worth, the last 22 games for Tyler now, he's got an OPS of 932, which is fantastic. He's got 10 extra base hits in that time. Problem was April, May, and June. OPS of 550 in that period. Rock on the rubber, the pitch is swung on and missed. Powerhouse fastball. Well, O'Neill does have a couple of 0-2 hits already on this road trip. Let's see if he can do it again. Alonso is the base runner. Kobe Mayo waits on deck. A little faster tempo now suddenly for Jake Bennett. Hands together. Waits a beat. Now delivers. Missing outside.
4: And that line-out that ended Monday's game, that was on an 0-2 pitch from Chapman of all pitchers. That was impressive by itself. And unfortunately, found the glove of Chang.
6: Yeah, the run of bad luck for O'Neill continues at an almost comical consistency. Swings here, hoisted in the air towards center. It's not deep. Center fielder Rafaela on, shielding his eyes from the sun. Can't find it! And O'Neill motoring towards second, he'll make it. The throw bounces past the covering shortstop, backed up by the pitcher near the mound. Alonso in to score, and a big break for Baltimore. Just as we're talking about how O'Neill can't find any luck whatsoever, he showers in it now as he's standing at second base. They got a Gold Glove outfielder out there, Rafaela, who at the last moment just couldn't find it with the sun up and shining above him.
4: It's kind of a weird sky. I mean, there's some puffy white clouds above, but it's not that bright blue sky on this humid day, but he's a third position player to have a problem finding a baseball.
6: Now can Kobe Mayo find a little something to his liking. It is a 4-1 game in the third as Mayo takes off the plate outside 1-0. The Red Sox have what every scout will tell you is the best defensive outfield on the planet. Abreu is just in a whole nother division out there in right, and Raffaello, a likely Gold Glover in center. Big cut and a miss by Mayo, and the count to him is 1-1. Pitching and defense, that's a lot of why the Red Sox have won 14 straight. They've also swept four straight series. Haven't done that in 20 years. But a rare misstep moments ago. And the big opportunity for Kobe Mayo with the orange batting gloves. He's ready. Another long set out of the stretch. Bennett deals and a hard foul back to the net. Challenge him with a fastball. Red Sox are not hitting a ton. They're still 28th in home runs, despite a slew of them of late. The top three batters in the Red Sox order are 28th in the league in batting average, 30th in OBP. Yet they've won 14 straight. Bennett to the plate, Mayo ready. He'll take down too low. Of course, the Red Sox now being managed by Chad Tracy, who will absolutely be named Manager of the Year if the Red Sox win the division. He'll have done it by coming from 15 and a half games out and having replaced the super popular Alex Cora. Mayo swings, drives it in the air to center. Another chance for Raffaello. Sunglasses glistening. He's fading back, looking for the baseball, finding it as he gets to that thick warning track in center. The inning is over. Mayo gave it a ride. And it was another sunshiny challenge for Raffaello. The O's will settle for the one run. It's 4-1 Boston, middle of the third, on the Orioles Radio Network.
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6: That is Brett Hollander. I am merely Josh Lewin. We're in the bottom of the third. Boston leading the first game of a double dip. It is 4-1. Wilson Contreras will be the batter. He's got the world on a string, sitting on a rainbow. Checking his swing, he's down in the count here, 0-1. The curve from Dean Kramer. This is the guy that's got the most multi-RBI games in the major leagues and was very competitive in the home run derby in Philly. He's got 22 home runs in this regular season, 62 runs batted in. Everything they hoped he would be coming over from St. Louis, maybe plus one. Pitch to the right-hander, slugged but foul, curling down the left field line by the Coca-Cola sign, the neon Coca-Cola sign, and foul ground up in that left field corner. That is a long, impressive foul ball. We keep looking for the Citgo sign out beyond the left field wall, and it is temporarily out of service. I mean, that'd be like cruising around and you can't find the Domino sugar plant all of a sudden in downtown Baltimore. It's just weird. Cannot see that signage. Here's the 0-2. Waving a miss. He got him. The splitter to finish off the guy they call WC-40, since he wears 40 on his back. Fitco's sign is being moved not far down the street, but just far enough that it costs $8 million to do it.
4: It's a massive sign if you've never seen it in person. But the $8 million number does surprise me.
6: We're tax dollars hard at work, they say, here in the Commonwealth. Here's Caleb Durbin. He's been hard at work. Guy from a family of high school and college wrestlers, and he's built like that. Swings and pops it foul out of play to the right, nothing and one. I think it's built more like a third and one halfback than a third baseman. Got that Cam Scataboo look to him. He had the game-winning home run Monday on the elevated cutter from Tyler Wells. Been doing a lot of big hitting of late. Steps away from one here as it comes inside. One ball, one strike. Boston up 4-1, bottom of the third. Last time we saw Durbin, he had the second worst OPS in the majors among everyday players. 1-1 delivery, socked but foul, out of play third base seats. It has gone from this massive disappointment to being a real hot shot. He has more than doubled his slugging percentage from the first 46 games he played into the last 46. Pitch on the way, moving down and outside. And again, if you add it all up for Boston, it is 14 straight wins. Only once in their 125-year history have they taken it to 15, when Ted Williams was just back from the war and in the middle of their lineup. The pitch, a little check swing roller. Is he living that large? Here comes the third baseman, Encarnacion Strand. He fires too late. This guy is hitting every branch of the lucky tree as he falls down. Caleb Durbin, an infield hit on an excuse-me swing. So we've seen the long home run. Now we've seen the infield hit. He's 2-for-2 today. We'll bring up Romy Gonzalez, who could use a little bit of luck himself. He's 0 for his last 22. We were talking about the Orioles when they had their 14-game win streak. Something Jim Palmer fondly remembers, August of 1973. One on, here's the pitch. And taken by Romy Gonzalez for strike one at the knees. 4-1 Boston in the third. Go back to the A's of 2002. They had a 20-game win streak. It became the focus of the movie Moneyball. Chris Pratt as Scott Hatterberg. Throw to first, and diving back in goes Durbin. Just 5 years ago, the Cardinals won 17 in a row, something Tyler O'Neill was part of. And in 2017, Cleveland went for, 22 in a row. Baltimore was part of that. Lost numbers 15, 16, and 17, I believe. Here's the pitch from Kramer, taken right down the chute for a strike. So Gonzalez finds himself behind 0-2. One on, one out. Jaron Duran on deck. Talk about the A's of 0-2. Cleveland in 17. Here's a pitch from Kramer. Belted away foul to the right side. That Cardinals team. All those teams have one thing in common. None of them made it to a World Series. And if you go back to the 0-1 Mariners, who won 15 straight and, 116 for the year, they didn't grab the brass ring either. What we're saying is crazy long win streaks are nice and fun and notable. They don't always correlate to championships. Pitch is drilled in the air to left. That's going to get down base hit, thumping against the monster. Taking the turn, heading for second, Gonzalez. Coasting to third is Durbin. There goes the 0-for-22 for Romy Gonzalez. It'll be second and third with just one out. Pitch that was up in the zone and only the second double all year for Gonzalez. Got to find a way to keep this thing at 4-1 with Jake Bennett on the mound and the Boston bullpen as great as it's been.
4: And the Orioles will have to bring the infield in. Alonso, over a talk with Kramer, with Sam Huff, the catcher. Almost looked like a stall job, but no one is warming in the Baltimore pen.
6: Well, you mentioned it earlier with the day-night doubleheader. And not being at full complement in the bullpen anyway, you got to save some arms. So you absolutely need at least four innings out of Dean Kramer in his first game. Infield comes in as you'd think. Jaron Duran tripled in a pair of runs on a splitter in the first. Upright stance deep in the box, left-hand batter. And the pitch from Kramer is walloped in the air to center, going back on it to Tavares. He's there. He'll catch it. And twist and throw towards third. Runner coming home from third to score to make it 5-1. First pitch, he just jumped on it. Sac fly RBI for Duran, who's got three runs batted in today.
4: Well, he's had a difficult season, and many Red Sox fans are fed up with him, although he's a great defender, and we all know he has a ton of

0: ability. If they get him going, they are really dangerous.
1: Always been a first pitch masher. Career batting average of around 380 on first pitches. He jumped on the first one there, drills a sac fly. And Connor Wong will come up. Wong struck out to end that four-run first inning. Batting now with a runner at second, two out, 5-1 Boston. And the pitch, a rip and a miss, nothing in one. Well, trying to throw some cold water on this totally on fire Boston fan base. They can be insufferable in normal circumstances, but it's next level now because they've won 14 straight. Another cut and a miss at the cutter, nothing in two to Wong. That 14-game Orioles win streak back in 1973 ended against, of all teams, the sad sack Texas Rangers, who lost 100 games that year. Runner at second, two out, the 0-2 pitch. Got him, swinging the cutter, all three pitches, and Wong wasn't close. So Kramer escapes, but not before Boston adds a run. End of three, it's 5-1 Boston on the Orioles Radio Network.
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1: A little bit frustrating for Dean Kramer, it's got to be. His last start, he had first pitch strikes only 9 out of 17 times, which is not exactly Dean Kramer-like. Today, it's 14 out of 17 times. You'd think that would make him feel much better, but no. Red Sox are ahead 5-1 at the end of 3. Josh Lewin, Brett Hollander with you, and let's see if the O's can kickstart something here in the top of the fourth. Leody Taveras will bat, batting right-handed. Nothing for one so far. Shows bunt, plops it down in front of home plate. Wong on the run, goes to first and gets it there in time. Taveras, who leads the team in bunt singles and bunt on a sacrifice, almost able to finagle his way on, but Wong was ready.
0: It was a pretty good bunt, but it kicked up to the catcher, Wong, jumping out from behind home play. If that had one more bounce or just maybe some weird side spin on it, that's going to be a base hit.
1: Now we go from Wong, he of the one syllable, to Christian Encarnacion Strand. And if you say it all the way through, that's, I believe, 8 syllables. And there's a hyphen in there, too. Time for the Johns Hopkins Medicine out-of-town scoreboard. There's another game going, first of two. The Pirates lead the Yankees 2-0 in the sixth. Here's a rock on the rubber, the pitch, and Encarnacion Strand strafes one deep to center. That ball taken off. That ball long gone. Onto the tarp out there over the wall in left center. It is now a 5-2 ball game. And the last three big league home runs for Christian Encarnacion Strand have all been here at Fenway. One is a red, two is an Oriole. That one 424 feet to make it a 5-2 game. I think maybe we end up looking back and wondering what took so long to get CES up from AAA.
0: That's 21 home runs this season between AAA and the big leagues, and that was no joke.
1: Here is Jackson Holliday. Goes back to within three, and Holliday taking inside. With that home run, the Orioles now have 121 home runs this season. 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Let the ground you walk on heat and cool your home. Pitch from Bennett is dribbled near first. Big hop is played off the chest of Contreras. He'll then run to the bag to get a Holliday for out number two. And back to that Johns Hopkins Medicine out-of-town scoreboard. More games coming up tonight. We'll have them for you because we play a second game tonight as well. 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Here is Sam Huff, and something's got to turn for Sam. Pitch to him, taken up and in. Last nine ABs, he has struck out. If you say it like the guy in Ferris Bueller, go ahead. Nine times. Leg kick in the pitch from Bennett. That is taken in for a strike on the inside corner. It's 1-1. No relation to the football playing at Sam Huff. It was a five-time Pro Bowl linebacker long, long time ago. Next delivery, swinging it, swatted on the ground to third. Big friendly hop for Durbin. Scissor step in the throw, cross diamond in plenty of time. That retires his side. But Christian Encarnacion Strand is 2-for-2. The hit this inning was a long home run. We're in the middle of the fourth at Fenway, first of two. Boston 5 and Baltimore 2 on the Orioles Radio Network.
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0: 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And one of the fast-moving prospects in the Orioles system is the 22-year-old Wahiwa Aloy, the 31st overall pick in 25. He had two home runs yesterday for the Frederick Keys, who just pound the baseball. They had 10 runs again last night. Aloy now has 15 home runs on the season, hitting just below 300. Josh, that OPS nearing 900 for Wahiwa Aloy.
1: And the O's have dipped down into the farm system. Not that Christian Encarnacion Strand was their own to begin the season, but coming up from AAA, what a difference maker he's been. A home run today to have the Orioles within 5-2. Boston has that three-run lead in the bottom of the fourth. Sungche Cheng will lead things off, and the shortstop takes on the inside corner, strike one. Stopgap shortstop to be sure. There's talk the Sox might be in search of a shortstop at the deadline. Maybe even one with multiple years of control remaining. A guy like Francisco Lindor would be interesting, or Zach Neto. Swinging a chop ball foul at the plate. But keep in mind the Red Sox have a year left on Trevor Story's deal. They've got Marcelo Meyer as part of their depth chart, and they've got Franklin Arias, the highest rated prospect in their system. He's a shortstop, so I kind of doubt they're going to go make that kind of a move. Pitch on the way to Cheng is high. 5-2 Boston. They've out hit the Orioles 7-6. And yeah, the Red Sox doing all this without Trevor Story, without Roman Anthony, without Garrett Crochet. Nobody really even talks about Trevor Story anymore. Pitch is knocked foul out of play, third base seats. We'll do it again on 1-2.
0: Let's face it, at the time he was acquired, although a very good player, it seemed like a desperate move to appease the fans here. It has not worked out as a move. He's hurt now. But he has struggled more or less his entire time in Boston.
1: And remember when they didn't re-sign Alex Bregman, the thought was, man, what are they going to do on the left side of the infield? Pitch skipping to the plate from Kramer, 2-2. Now, Durbin has finally started to emerge as a very strong third baseman, but that took a while. Munetaka Murakami over in Chicago, imported from Japan. Everybody in April around here was saying, why didn't you go get that guy? And why couldn't you get Pete Alonso? The pitch, check swing, it fades outside. And the count runs full to Chang, the number 9 batter. Thankfully, the Orioles opened up their wallets and said, Pete, come on down. He's been great.
0: Well, the focus for this front office has been pitching, pitching, and pitching. And it has worked. I mean, they are young. They are talented.
1: 3-2. Beaten on the ground near second. Third hop corral by Holiday. Back on the grass. He'll set and fire to Alonso for the out.
0: And although they might be a little short right now offensively, if they're going to make a deep run in October, they might make a move still. They'll get Roman Anthony back. You never know. But they can really pitch. And what makes it scary for Orioles fans, I don't think Peyton Tolley or Jake Bennett are going anywhere anytime
1: now,
0: soon.
1: Just to mention a couple of 23-year-old left-handed Oklahomans.
0: Conley Early's on the IL. We saw him. He was impressive.
1: Here is Yoshida, who is not from Oklahoma. He will pop one in the air to shallow left. Henderson back. Ward is on. Sunglasses down. Ward makes the quick catch to make it out number 2 in the inning.
0: No sure thing in the air right now for these defenders.
1: No, we saw the guy about to bat right now, Rafaela, misplay one earlier. Rafaela, who went to the All-Star game as a replacement for Aaron Judge, Curacao native. One out of two in this one, and the pitch coming from Kramer. It's in the dirt for ball one. 5-2 Boston. Kramer's got a healthy lather going right now. We mentioned it's not super hot. It's 82 degrees. But there is a Charm City-style humidity in New England today. 1-0 pitch, breaking ball, hammered in the air, deep left field. Ward going back, looking up at the monster. This ball dancing on top of the monster, bouncing out. Home run, Rafaela. Just up and over that yellow line. It's a 37-foot, 2-inch high wall. I think he hit it 37 and 3 inches. A solo home run. It's 6-2 Boston.
0: The Orioles have tried to crawl back into this thing, but Kramer can't deliver the shutdown inning.
1: Almost was through it. He got through 9 and 1 in the order, but not number 2. Your stock is rising, number 2. Willier Abreu will bat. Reigning player of the week in the American League. Left-hand hitter. He's got 15 home runs. Bunch of them lately. Takes up an outside 1-0. In fact, he had back-to-back 2 homer games this past weekend. Seven out of 18 for Jacks since coming out of the All-Star break. He'll take a look at one that is ladled to the outside edge. Curveball that time from Kramer makes it 1-1. So it's a season worst 6 runs allowed for Dean right now. Boston with 8 hits. They had 4 of them in the opening inning. Here's a swing, a little topper back towards the mound. Kramer calmly down the front slope of the mound, throws in the dirt. Great pick by Alonso to bail him out. Boy, what was that? Kramer with an apologetic wave of his glove towards Alonso. Alonso waving back like, I got you. Don't worry about it. Orioles can take a breath and hopefully recalibrate now. Boston has added a run. 6-2 Red Sox, end of 4 on the Orioles Radio Network.
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6: 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Let's go places. The team's traded runs in the fourth as they did in the third. The difference, a four-run first for Boston. Here we go to the fifth, and here is Brett.
7: Thank you, Mr. Lewin. Let's see if the Orioles can make a move here. Ward, Alonso, and Henderson due up against the 25-year-old left-hander Jake Bennett. As Ward takes it in the dirt for ball one, a curveball that missed badly, 1-0. Ward 0-for-2 in this game. The Orioles have made some good contact against Bennett. And considering that he just went a couple of starts without allowing a run, the fact he's given up six hits and two runs already, pretty good for the Orioles as Ward takes a strike, 1-1. Unfortunately, Kramer has just been unable to get a shutdown inning after the Orioles get one back. So it's a 6-2 Boston lead. Line drive right off the pitcher. It was smoked. He gathers himself, picks it up, fires to first, and he gets the out. Wow, was that hit. And now the training staff will come out for Boston to take a look at Jake Bennett.
6: 103 miles an hour off the bat, absorbed by the big lefty. And he's not showing any sign of being bothered by this at all. The ball hit him. It looked like in the backside because he turned around and maybe it got him on the fleshy part of the hips. Let's put it that way. But yeah, if all he gets out of all that is a welt on the butt, yeah, he got away with it.
7: And a nice hand here at Fenway for the youngster Jake Bennett. That was smoked. And by the time Bennett landed, it took about a millisecond for that ball to travel 57 feet. One out, base is empty. As Alonso comes to the plate, and a strike one on the outside corner, 0-1. 55 pitches for Bennett. They have been careful with him. Just a few years removed from Tommy John surgery. This ball too far outside, went back to the change, 1-1, to Alonso, who doubled and scored in the third. The Orioles have made good contact today. Ward smoked that, the 1-1. Alonso drives this into center field, a base hit, and that was smoked. Second hit of the game for Pete, and he's a one-out base runner.
6: That was 112
7: wow.
6: off the bat. So, yeah, I mean, they're not messing around now. The Orioles making some loud contact. But they've got to string some hits together is a problem. The only time they've had back-to-back base runners, it was with two out in the second inning, and the number nine man, Sam Huff, coming up.
7: I thought they're back half of the game on Monday, some of the best at-bats we've seen in a long time for the Orioles. A roller foul first base side, 0-1. This is an Orioles team, Josh, that has struck out at least 10 times in six consecutive games. Bennett has only three so far, but the approach was totally different middle of that game.
6: And especially into the ninth inning against the Roldis Chapman. Colton Cowser, you talked about it in the pregame. What a great AB just to get a walk.
7: One on, one out, left on left. Gunner takes a strike. Gunner twists his head like he didn't like the call, but he does not challenge. 0-2 to Henderson. The Orioles with two ABS challenges remaining. Boston with just one. O'Neill is on deck. Alonso being held at first. The 0-2. In the dirt, it kicks away from the catcher. Alonso thought about it, but then holds up. 1-2 to the batter.
6: That is one of the subtle joys of watching Gunnar Henderson. When he doesn't like a call at the plate, and he doesn't want a challenge, it's like watching your dog respond to a can opener. He does that little tilt, and lets the umpire know, I don't know about that.

0: 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The pitch. Gunner hits it foul into the Boston dugout. It remains 1-2. Henderson 1-for-2. Had an infield hit in the first. A slow roller towards the mound. Alonzo at first. Two well-struck balls here in the top of the fifth by the Orioles. They are down 6-2 in game one of a doubleheader. The 1-2. Tap foul again. Spoiled a sinker. And it remains 1-2. The last four Henderson hits have been against southpaws. He had three doubles, tying a career high on Monday. And against some good pitching, Peyton Tolley, two doubles off Tolley. And then Chapman in the ninth off the monster on a line. 1-2 again. And the pitch. Gunner smacks into right field. A late start for Abreu. Now he jogs in and he makes the catch. Out number two. A little bit off the end of the bat. And Tyler O'Neill will come to the plate. Alonzo still at first. But there are two outs.
1: Now, to your point, Gunner had been 9 for his last 58 against left-hand pitching. And maybe it's just that he's facing a lot of left-hand pitching lately, but he has been right on a lot of these lefties on this road trip.
0: O'Neill, 1-for-2, a double his last time up with an RBI. And Tyler takes a strike on the outside corner, 0-1. That double, a gift. Zaidan Rafaela, the great center fielder for Boston, couldn't find it in the sun, but it did lead to an Orioles run. 6-2 Red Sox in the top of the fifth. Left on right in the pitch. Swing and a miss. Good cutter there by Bennett. Quickly nothing and two to O'Neill with Mayo on deck. Bennett, a second round pick by the Nationals in 2022 out of Oklahoma, a Sooner. The 0-2, swing and a miss. O'Neill strikes out on three pitches. And the Orioles strand Alonzo at first. We'll go to the last of the fifth here at Fenway. 6-2 Boston on the Orioles Radio Network.
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5: This Thursday marks the start of the West Virginia American Legion State Baseball Tournament. Trip Tobin is the head coach of Berkeley Post 14. They'll play in the first game against Parkersburg Post 15 on Thursday. He expects every game to be competitive.
6: Every area tournament was a one-run game except for ours, and a two-run game. And Parkersburg loses by one run, you know, to Wheeling. And the Mad Dogs of 94, you know, beat out Beckley by one run in two games. And then you get to Morgantown, Bridgeport, all one-run games. All one-run games, and then a 5-3 decisive game. So you had eight teams that played each other in four games, and would never, you know, the biggest decision, the biggest gap margin was two runs. So that's going to be extremely exciting.
5: From the sports desk, I'm Luke Wiggs.
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1: 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We got Chris Davis, Storm Davis, late Jim Russo going in. 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
0: That is Josh Lewin. I'm Brett Hollander. As Dean Kramer throws ball one to Wilson Contreras, 1-0. Bottom of the fifth, 6-2 Boston. Game one of a doubleheader. Contreras 1-for-2 so far today. It has been a struggle for Kramer. The 1-0. Down and away. Missed with a cutter. 2-0. Dean allowed four in the first on five hits. His only scoreless frame was the second. And he allowed single runs in innings three and four. In the air to center field, in his tracks, Leody Taveras. A step to his left, now a step in, and he makes the catch. And Wilson Contreras is retired. One down in the bottom of the fifth. I feel like the Orioles offense has fared pretty well against Jake Bennett, considering how dominant he's been. But Kramer, the six runs allowed, gives you a slim chance to come back and win this game unless this Orioles offense really erupts. A lot of pressure on this offense right now, Josh, as Caleb Durbin hits one back towards us, a foul ball. It lands in front of us, and it's 0-1. It had been kind of an up-and-down offensive year with Adley Rutschman and Samuel Basayo. Not a terrible offense, 11 out of 30 coming into this series. But it wasn't like it was a juggernaut with those two. Now you're down those two. So someone else really needs to step up. The 0-1, ground ball right side, sharply hit, a half a dive by Holiday. A 360 spin, he fires to first to get the out, two down.
1: And to your point, the Orioles catching tandem, Rutschman and Basayo, had the most runs batted in of any catching tandem in all of baseball. That was one position where you just kind of put yourself in the hammock and you're relaxed. Like, all right, catcher's going to come through at some point, whoever it is. You don't feel that right now. It's, for the moment anyway, Sam Huff and Chadwick Trump. So, yeah, other guys are going to have to step up. Problem is, you articulated it with Bennett. This guy doesn't walk anybody. He's got a 4% walk rate, which is elite. Hadn't walked anybody in this game.
0: Romy Gonzalez, 1-for-2. He doubled his last time up. And he lines it into right field. O'Neill on the run towards the corner. And he'll get there and make the catch. And Kramer has his first 1-2-3 inning of the game. And his most efficient inning of the game. And he gets another scoreless frame. Just his second of the day. And that's today's Fast Play of the Game, brought to you by the Maryland Lottery. Play Fast Play Home Run Riches from the Maryland Lottery all season long. It's 6-2 Boston as we go to the sixth on the Orioles Radio Network.
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0: The number five hitter, Kobe Mayo, leads off for the Orioles in the sixth. We just passed the number four hitter in the lineup. That would make Tyler O'Neill the cleanup batter. 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And here in the sixth, here's Josh Lewin.
1: Thank you very much, Mr. Hollander. Kobe Mayo just swung and missed. He's behind nothing and one to start things off in the sixth inning. 6-2 Boston in the first of our doubleheader. Game two is set for 7:10 tonight at Fenway. And if all goes well for Red Sox Nation, they'll be cheering on a team with a 15-game win streak. Orioles trying to spoil that party as Mayo takes outside. It's a battle of numbers 64 on the mound, strangely enough, in this game. Dean Kramer wears it for Baltimore. Young Jake Bennett wears it for Boston. He's been brilliant for them for about a month and a half as he steers one down too low. Last six games coming into this one, ERA of about 1.1. Unheralded former Washington Nationals prospect. 2-1 to Mayo. He golfs it into left field. That's a base hit skimming right into the corner. Mayo takes a turnaround first, loses his helmet as he guns the engine and gets to second with a slide. In way ahead of the throw from Duran. So a leadoff two-base hit for Kobe Mayo. And the Red Sox with some action in their bullpen right now. The pitch count not bad at all for Bennett. One of the more efficient pitchers in all of baseball the last month and a half. But hot day. 6-2 ball game. Leody Taveras comes up. He has been the best for Baltimore all year with runners in scoring position. Batting average of 330. Cornermen pinch in a little bit. Taveras tried to bunt his way on last time. Rocking the pitch on the way, swinging its drilled foul out of play to the right field seats. It's nothing and one. Talk about efficiency with Bennett. His last start, he had an 8-pitch second inning, a 7-pitch third inning, and a 6-pitch fourth inning. That against a pretty good team, Tampa Bay. Leg kicking the pitch, flies outside. Christian Encarnacion Strand is on deck, and he has been swinging the best bat of any Oriole in this series. Next one coming, swinging his tip foul back to the net by Taveras. O's will have Kyle Bradish on the mound in game two of this day-night doubleheader. It'll be the first start for Kyle since he signed that five-year extension. There will apparently be a press conference to formally announce that on Friday back in Baltimore. Mayo hopping around off second. Bennett gives him a quick look. Now rocks and fires. A 1-2. A stroke near third on a big hop. It's foul. Played by Durbin, but he will not throw. He's been told it's a foul ball. Had the rain out yesterday in that crazy game on Monday to open the series. The O's dropping to 8-15 in one-run games. Only the Mets are any worse. Three lead changes, four ties in that game. 1-2 the count to Taveras, batting right-handed. The pitch, a little check swing roller up near first base. It's a race to get there. Contreras diving and has the tag down on Taveras. Mayo at third. Well, I guess it works kind of like a sacrifice. Just an excuse me swing that ended up being gobbled up by WC-40, Wilson Contreras. And then running to the bag to make sure he could get there in time to intercept the incoming Taveras. Now with Encarnacion Strand coming up and a righty ready in the bullpen. There's a little conversation on the mound now. Wong, is he out there buying time with Bennett? 76 pitches for the lefty. Now Strand's got a chance with one swing to make this a 6-4 game. No sign of Chad Tracy to come out of the dugout quite yet for Boston. But a fun story emerging if you're a Baltimore Orioles fan, talking about Encarnacion Strand, a Walnut Creek, California native that's just outside San Francisco, Randy Johnson's hometown. They're going to leave Bennett out there. And the pitch to CES is nubbed foul up the first baseline, nothing and one, got a change up to start. Encarnacion Strand had 17 home runs for Norfolk, matching the number of letters in that last name. And from junior college to Oklahoma State to the minors, he has hit everywhere he's been. Pitch to the righty, a slug to left field, heading towards the monster. This is halfway up on the wall. Mayo jogs home, long single for the suddenly scorching hot CES. RBI makes it a 6-3 ball game here in the top of inning six. Two singles and a home run for Christian Encarnacion Strand. He is 6 of 11 as an Oriole. And speaking of Oklahoma State and Stillwater, Oklahoma, here comes Jackson Holliday. Left-hand batter with an upright stance. Goes back to within three. The pitch on the way. It's rifled to the outside corner. Strike one. As for Encarnacion Strand, his time in Cincinnati, his former stop, was consistently interrupted by injury. Never really got going. Back spasms last year. Rock on the rubber, the pitch skipping to the plate. Encarnacion Strand galloping down to second without a throw. A wild pitch. Now a base hit from a Holiday. Will very likely make this a 6-4 game. The Orioles have three different innings with one run so far. Boston has two of those, but the big difference, obviously, they're four-run bottom of the first. This will be some kind of statement, some kind of rally here. Pitch on the way. Holiday takes outside. You know, the Red Sox have won the 14 straight. The next best streak in the majors right now is three. The Angels of all teams have a three-game win streak. That is the second best current win streak in baseball. Check of the runner off second. Now the pitch to Holiday. Swing and a drive towards left again. Duran going back again. At the wall, he makes the catch in front of the monster, in front of the who but W.B. Mason sign. Who else but Jaron Duran to gallop back and take care of it. Two down. And instead of Sam Huff, Jonathan Rodriguez will come up. We've chronicled the issues for Sam Huff. He had been 0 for 9 with 9 punchouts until grounding out last inning. And it looks like Andrew Bailey, or no, is this going to be Tracy? Yeah, Chad Tracy's coming out with a power-hitting guy just activated today, Jonathan Rodriguez, brandishing a bat. And we'll see if they pinch it for him in a moment. For now, we know that you got a pitcher leaving the mound to a warm ovation. Bennett has been a godsend for these Red Sox. He's got them in position to take their win streak from 14 to 15 today, but the O's aren't done. 6-3 ball game in the sixth. We'll come back in a moment on the Orioles Radio Network.
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1: 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Pinch hitter for the pinch hitter, Dylan Beavers, a lefty now, against the righty Justin Slayton. 6-3 Boston in the sixth, runner at second. A hard drive but foul down the first base line from Beavers to open up. Jake Bennett getting into but not out of the sixth inning. And with Slayton, it's kind of interesting that Greg Albernaz decides to pinch hit Beavers for Jonathan Rodriguez. Reverse splits for Slayton. Righties actually have a 100-point higher batting average than lefties do against him. Pitches upstairs with a fastball 1-1. Overall, it's not a great year for Slayton. 5.4 ERA, a whip of 1.5. Throws a lot of cutters, the occasional sweeper and sinker and curve. Wearing number 63 on his back, replacing the guy wearing 64. The pitch is popped in the air with two out. Third baseman Durbin staggers a bit as he gets near the base at third, makes the catch. Inning is over. The Orioles get the one run as Christian Encarnacion Strand comes through again. But speaking of Strand, that's what the Orioles do with their one other base runner. We will go to the bottom of inning 6 at Fenway, 6-3 Boston on the Orioles Radio Network.
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1: That's Fred Hollander. I'm Josh Lewin. Thanks for making Orioles baseball a part of your Wednesday afternoon. It's Boston ahead 6-3 for now. Bottom of the sixth begins with a strike poured in on the inside corner from Kramer to Duran. Sixth inning brought to you by PNC. Patience is a winning strategy in baseball and banking. PNC Bank, brilliantly boring since 1865. Pitch to the lefty Duran, a smoked foul back to the net. And the count nothing and two. Duran has hammered the ball a couple times. Loud sac fly RBI in the third, a two RBI triple in the first. So he's accounted for half of Boston's runs. O's out hitting the Red Sox 9-8, but trailing 6-3. Wind up in the pitch from Kramer, swing another hard hit ball, vacuumed up on a hop by Alonso with a dive to Kramer, covering for the out. What a phenomenal play that was, a tricky short hop that Alonso had to find with a backhand dive going to his right. That is a gold glove first baseman right there, and what a lot of work he's put in to make it so. One out in the inning, and the third time that Duran has really hit the ball on the screws against Dean Kramer. Now here's Connor Wong, who has struck out a couple times. Pitch to him, down and away. The cutter has been the pitch that has neutralized Wong in the first two ABs. He has seen six of them, swung at five of them, and missed all of them. Rock on the rubber, here it comes from Kramer, swinging a belted ball towards second. Third op gathered by Holiday. Throws cap high, cross diamond to Pete Alonso, two out. Give Kramer some credit after Rafaela hit the home run, barely over the monster in the fourth inning. It has been six up, six down. You need to save the bullpen and keep those arms fresh for the nightcap. And maybe Kramer can give this team six innings despite a four-run bottom of the first. Here is Sung Che Cheng, the Taiwanese middle infielder. Weak swing and a miss, nothing and one. Good hard fastball from Kramer. Third baseman Christian Encarnacion Strand is well off the line. He's even with the bag against the lefty. Check swing. This ball's in the dirt. 1-1. Dean Kramer, who led the team in innings last year, becoming the seventh different Oriole to do that in 7 years. We're going to have an eighth in 8 years, looks like, this year. Shane Boz will probably be that guy. Leg kick, here it comes. That's high. Gone are the days of Jim Palmer and a generation later Mike Mussina, where you just knew every year the same guy is going to lead in innings pitched. Nope, not this decade, not even close. Outfield is straight up. Next one coming, and it sails outside from Kramer. Count goes to 2-1. The O's have scored in three of the last four innings. Just don't have a big inning quite yet. Pitch is rammed in the air towards right, but there's O'Neill. Dead in his tracks, makes the catch of a line drive, inning over. Seven straight retired by Kramer. We're at the end of six. Our score, Boston 6 and the Orioles 3 on the Orioles Radio Network.
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1: 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Josh Lewin, Brett Hollander with you. Looking forward to the O's coming home. Hope you're making plans to come on out to Oriole Park at Camden Yards. You got the Atlanta Braves in town when the O's get back. And it's right back out on the road after the weekend. Got to go to Detroit. First pitch is low from Justin Slayton to Taylor Ward, top of the order. 6-3 Boston. There had been, until right there, some elite, what I would call, first pitch strikeage in this game. It is 1-0 to Ward. He'll take on the inside corner, 1-1. 41 of 53 first pitch strikes in this game. That's 80%, the two teams combined. Leg kick and Slayton deals. It is down too low. Taylor Ward, for what it's worth, 2-for-2 lifetime against this righty reliever. He is from Chris Davis's hometown of Longview, Texas. Of course, CD or Crush, whatever you guys used to call him. He's going in the Orioles Hall of Fame. That ball ripped in a left. Another base hit for Ward off Slayton. It goes near the warning track. Ward cuts it hard around first, but will come on back. Played well with a backhand by Duran. Had it gotten to the monster, I think that's a double for Ward. Instead, it's a single. First hit of the day, and it brings up Pete Alonso.
0: You said it, Josh. No crooked number inning yet, but this has been just a much better sustained offensive attack these last few days. That was the Orioles' 10th hit already today against a guy who had not been allowing hits at all in Jake Bennett.
1: That's 10 hits against only 4 strikeouts so far today. Alonso will take, and it rings in at the knees for a strike. You talked earlier about how the strikeouts have been piling up 6 straight games, right, with 10 or more. And for the year, only the Angels and the Pirates have more strikeouts than Baltimore. Alonso swings and knocks it foul out of play to the right side, so he's quickly behind, nothing and two.
0: It's just more balls in play. It's better contact. And they're putting a lot of pressure right now on the Red Sox.
1: We saw the Red Sox kind of win a game that way against the Orioles on Monday night. Strange and wonderful things can happen if only you put the ball in play. The pitch, driven in the air towards center on a line right at Rafaela for the first out of the inning. Nice swing on 0-2. another 100-plus rocket off the bat of Alonso, but it just went right into the glove of Raffaello. Now Gunnar Henderson to the plate. Gunnar, an infield single back in the first. He has struck out and flied out. Got that batting average up to 225. First one, a fastball hammered in for a strike, nothing and one. Gunnar does that golden retriever head tilt again when he doesn't like the call. Infield hangs a double play depth. Pitch from Slayton is golf foul out of play. Another one of those 0-2 counts for Gunnar Henderson. He is top five in the major leagues in number of 0-2 counts. And very simply, as we talk about why is Gunnar hitting 225, it's not easy to hit 0-2. Next one coming, swings a defensive cut foul. He skips it out of play on the third base side, just over the Baltimore dugout. Not too late for the season to turn in a northerly direction for the Southerner, Gunnar Henderson. Still got 60 games to go. The pitch from Slayton down and in. All of his home runs have been to the right of center field so far. Did have three opposite field doubles on Monday night. We continue to say that's a good sign when Gunnar is starting to go the other way. Drives this one to right field. That might work out. It goes deep to the track. It's caught on the track. Abreu sailing back to make the catch. Two lineouts to the outfield here in the seventh inning. Ward back to first. And Tyler O'Neill coming up. If nothing else, there are some loud Baltimore outs in this game, but it's still 6-3 Boston for now.
0: We have the 10 hardest hit balls today. 8 are by Orioles.
1: Mm.
0: And they're out hitting Boston, but they are down by 3.
1: Give me that two-out triple back, right, from Duran in the first inning. Whole different texture to this game. O'Neill will take, and it flies outside 1-0 from Justin Slayton. You can hum that fastball in there at 97.
0: Yeah, the very back end of this Boston bullpen has been lights out.
1: Wave and a miss by Tyler O'Neill to count 1-1. We saw Garrett Whitlock setting up Chapman on Monday. It's been 23 innings since the last walk from Whitlock.
0: It won't get easier after Slayton.
1: Chapman, of course, with the rain out yesterday, had the rest he needed. Swing and a miss by O'Neill at a sweeper, and the count dips to 1-2. One on, two out. Orioles batting top seven. A sweaty, smoky, muggy day here in New England. The right-hander brings it to O'Neill, taking a cold third strike on the inside corner, and he knew it. Fastball buzzing in. Orioles strand a man. Seventh inning stretch at Fenway Park. Boston trying for the 15-game win streak ahead of the Orioles by the score of 6-3 on the Orioles Radio Network.
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1: 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Great to see all the Hollanders out and about. How'd that go, by the way?
0: It was wonderful. You know, it's such an easy trip. Already back at home in Baltimore, they were home well before first pitch today. Isn't that amazing? Left the hotel around 8:30 a.m.
1: New pitcher for Baltimore, Anthony Nunez, is out there. We'll open with Yoshida, top of the order, and he misses here, 1-0.
0: Good time for my Southwest endorsement that I want. Want to get away? Yeah, the Hollanders got away. And a lot of easy trips to new parts of New England and Boston to Baltimore.
1: Motion on the mound, and the 1-0 to Yoshida. It's taken too low. Let's wrap up on Dean Kramer while we have a chance. Six innings, and maybe that's a modern miracle, because he was just raked over the coals in the first inning. Found a way to get through six, allowing six runs. Only one walk, five strikeouts, as Yoshida takes inside from Nunez. His first three pitches have all missed. Kramer's ERA fluffed up above five now for the year because of the six runs allowed in six innings today. Settled down big time after the rocky chop in the first. There's a strike poured in from Nunez. First-year major leaguer has a 4.8 ERA. He's looked good coming out of the All-Star break. Three scoreless, hitless innings. 3-1 delivery is poked towards third. Backing up Encarnacion Strand. He's got it. Whirls and fires to Pete Alonso. One out. Is it the summer of Christian Encarnacion Strand all of a sudden? He's hitting everything. He's making every play in the field. Now Sadan Rafaela. And yeah, it's been his summer here in Boston. Willie Abreu and Wilson Contreras have had big summers too. Fun player to watch. Tough player to get out of late. He'll bang one foul back to the net. He homered in the fourth inning. Only home run allowed by Kramer today. Remember he had that stretch, Brett, we were talking about where he allowed nine jacks in 19 innings. But here at Fenway today, just the one in six innings. Big swing and a miss here, and Rafaela, unable to catch up, is down 0-2. And we note that home run from Rafaela barely got out. Up over the monster. Next one is looped foul out of play down the right field line. One of the most iconic sights in baseball, right? That green monster in left field. All 37 feet of it. Pitch is poked away, foul to the first base seats again. The green paint actually began in 1947. And today there's an actual color called Monster Green, mixed lovingly by a family in Wilmington, Massachusetts. 0-2 delivery from Nunez, swinging a pop-up near Alonso at first. Second baseman Holliday joining him in pursuit. Alonso makes the call and the catch, backing up onto the outfield grass. Two down and Abreu coming up. So much lore here. Lansdowne Street out beyond the monster was backed by the Boston and Albany Railroad. So any thoughts of moving the wall back in the day, you'd have to move the street back. So that was quickly dismissed. A lot of businesses make a lot of money in the summer out on Lansdowne Street. Pitches outside to Abreu, 1-0. Aerosmith got its start at a place right across from Lansdowne Street, Mama Kin's. I don't believe they were called Aerosmith when they started. 1-0 pitch, a rip and a miss, 1-1. But on that hand-operated scoreboard, they still have the Morse code embedded there for the old owners, Thomas A. Yawkey and Gene R. Yawkey. Next delivery to Abreu, shaves the inside corner, and the count goes in the Orioles' favor now, 1-2. The Red Sox here at Fenway today leading 6-3. If they do get the win, it's a 15-game win streak for them. It'll be the second one they've ever had in their 125 years. Next one from Nunez, taken, and it's low. The one in 1946, boy, just a fountain of all-stars and Hall of Famers in that one. Of course, Ted Williams, a headline act 80 years ago. Abreu swings, chops it on the ground near second. Third hop pulled in by Holiday, throws across his body. Alonso's got it. That's the inning. Nice, quick, and clean for Nunez. We're at the end of seven and the first of two. Boston 6 and the Orioles 3 on the Orioles Radio Network.
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1: Well, the Experiences Auction is live, everybody. 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You can say you met Brett Hollander. Bidding closes Sunday, July the 26th at 10 p.m. Bid now. I might bid this up just to meet you. 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It is 6-3 Boston. The Orioles bat in the top of the eighth, and here is the immortal Brett Hollander.
0: Colton Cowser pinch hitting, takes a ball inside, Josh. Pinch hitting for Kobe Mayo against the right-hander Garrett Whitlock, who gets both righties and lefties out, and he gets them out often. He is very good setting things up for Aroldis Chapman. This is outside to Colton Cowser, 2-0 quickly. By the way, getting to know Brett Hollander begs the question, does anyone really know Brett Hollander?
1: You are a mystery wrapped in an enigma. It's very difficult.
0: The 2-0, Cowser fights this off and fouls it back, 2-1. Cowser came on in a very difficult situation to lead off the ninth as a pinch hitter against Chapman on Monday night. He worked a very tough at-bat against a future Hall of Fame closer and eventually earned a walk. This is a strike, and Cowser's going to challenge.
15: The batter's challenging the strike call.
1: Benjamin Whitlock hasn't walked anybody in 22 going on 23 innings. And this one is the strike.
15: Baltimore has one challenge remaining.
0: So the Orioles down a challenge. The Orioles haven't walked all day. But when they do, it's brought to you by the Good Feet Store. 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The 2-2. Cowser hits this on a line to right field. It pushes Abreu back. Shy of the warning track, he turns around, and he makes the catch. Struck well off the bat of Cowser, but it's a fly ball out. One down in the top of the eighth.
1: There's only been one game all year in which the Orioles have failed to draw a walk. That was game number 9 of the season against the Pirates. But if any team could stop that streak, and especially with the starter they had today, yeah, you'd think the Red Sox and Jake Bennett.
0: Leody Taveras will turn around and bat left-handed against the righty Whitlock. And it's a strike one to Taveras. 0-1. Whitlock putting together a couple of fine seasons here. ERA about 2.17 over his last 100 games. Line drive, hooking foul down the right field line. Just out of the reach of Contreras, the first baseman, and just wide of the line foul. 0-2 to Leody Taveras. Whitlock into his 38th game this year, an ERA right at 2. Mentioned the walks and what he's done in his career against Baltimore. His 21st game here, an ERA of 1.5. It's a really good Boston pen. The pitch. Leody ropes this down the right field line, hooking, and that is a foul ball. Hit off the sidewall where there's really no foul territory, and Leody rounding first has to go all the way back.
1: You talked about Whitlock and just how he throws strikes, a career strikeout-to-walk ratio as a Red Sox pitcher of 4.5-1. Cy Young is a Red Sox pitcher was 4.4-1. You can say you're better at anything than Cy Young. That's a bullet point on your resume.
0: They named a big award after him. 30-year-old right-hander from Snellville, Georgia. The 0-2. Leody hits it sharply on the ground to the right side. Second baseman Gonzalez has it on to first. Taveras retired. He made some good contact there, as did the leadoff batter Couser, but two outs very quickly retired here for Garrett Whitlock. And here comes Christian Encarnacion Strand, having himself a big day at Fenway, 3-for-3. He hit his second home run as an Oriole to straightaway center field here at Fenway. He's also driven in a run, just missing a home run off the very top of the monster. Here he takes a sinker strike on one. He's now 6-for-11 with two homers to begin his Orioles career. He's actually the guy you want up right now in a big spot. A little tap or foul. 0-2.
1: He's 5 for his last 6 as part of that. He's made a couple nice plays in the field, too.
0: Would you be surprised if he's not in the lineup game 2?
1: I would be surprised.
0: Me too.
1: Ride that hot hand, baby.
0: Orioles down 6-3. And Chapman already warming in the Boston pen. Two outs, top of the 8th. Orioles were down 4-0 at one point. Big chopper over the mound. Backhanded at second base by Gonzalez. Long throw to first, and he got him. Nice play by Romy Gonzalez. And a 1-2-3 8th for Garrett Whitlock. We'll go to the bottom of the 8th in Boston, Mass. 6-3 Red Sox on the Orioles Radio Network.
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1: This copyrighted broadcast presented by the authority of the Baltimore Orioles may not be reproduced or retransmitted in any form. The accounts and descriptions of the game may not be disseminated without the express written consent of the Orioles. They are singing Sweet Caroline. The Boston fans are poised, hoping to get that win streak from 14 to 15. It is 6-3 Red Sox now in the bottom of the 8th.
0: Anthony Nunez had a 1-2-3 7th. He remains on the mound. Wilson Contreras takes a strike 1, 0-1. There is a thunderstorm cell just west-northwest of the city of Boston right now. We are certainly hoping to avoid that. This is game 1 of a doubleheader after last night's rainout. Nunez, his 0-1. Ground ball, big chopper past Pete Alonso. And down the right field line, O'Neill gets to it quickly. He will hold Contreras to a single the other way. And a big bounder So Contreras on for a second time. That's an important run. Right now, a right-hander has joined Chapman in the Red Sox pen. At the very, very least today, Josh, you want to force Boston to use Chapman in Game 1 of this doubleheader, so he is unavailable in Game 2. And you have Kyle Bradish on the mound, so you like your chances. But if another run scores here, I don't think we'll see Chapman. A bunt attempt by Caleb Durbin, and he fouls it back for strike one, 0-1.
1: Yeah, it's a battle for the Red Sox now to protect their closer, push him into Game 2. And the Orioles, if they can avoid a run getting scored, at the very least, if they can't get to Chapman, they can use him up.
0: Yeah, Chapman would not pitch in Game 2 of a doubleheader if he pitches in Game 1. Swing and a miss by Durbin, and it's 0-2. And I think that's the reason you saw Durbin, as hot as he is, square around a bunt. They're playing small ball, thinking about that fourth run to try and make it a non-save situation. Tarps off everywhere, by the way, in the ballpark. Ground ball to third base, to second for one, and that's all the Orioles will get. Holiday couldn't get out of the glove fast enough. Durbin runs well enough, so they only get Contreras at second, and Durbin will reach 5-4 in the putout.
1: Well, that's a small thing, and not to sound like Grandpa Simpson shaking his fist at the clouds, which, by the way, are getting thicker and darker right now. You got to turn that double play. You got a chance to go 5-4-3 and get that close to using up Chapman, to your point, strategically.
0: Romy Gonzalez will bat, toss over to first. A low throw in the pickoff attempt by Nunez. Alonso down to one knee to dig it out. Alonso's been very busy at first base today. I mean, I've never seen the tarps off scattered throughout a ballpark, but that's what we're seeing now here at Fenway. A pop-up right side, Alonso backpedaling in fair ground, calling for it. Next to Holiday, almost makes contact with him, and Pete able to make the catch for the out. The wind is really gusting out right now. It's really moving the baseball. We've seen that a few times today. Out number two, Durbin still at first, and Jaron Duran will bat. It's time for the Johns Hopkins Medicine out-of-town scoreboard. Orioles, one of two doubleheaders today. The other, Yankees-Pirates. That game in the bottom of the ninth in the Bronx, tied at three. New York with a chance to walk off Pittsburgh in that game. Two outs and a ball outside to Jaron Duran, 1-0. That's the Johns Hopkins Medicine out-of-town scoreboard. For more than a century, urologists at Johns Hopkins Medicine have pioneered breakthrough treatments for conditions such as prostate cancer, erectile dysfunction, and kidney stones. Toss over to first. Again, back with a dive is Durbin, who does have 11 steals. You can learn more at hopkinsmedicine.org/urology. Bottom of the eighth, 6-3, Boston. Should mention the Brewers are beating the Mets 3-2. There's a ball to Duran, who's having a big day. 2-0 to Jaron Duran. That game in Milwaukee, going to the bottom of the fifth. Former Oriole farmhand Joey Ortiz, a two-run triple in that game. 2-0 to Duran. He loops it foul and out of play off to the left. Two balls and two strikes.
1: Tarps off phenomenon with a brief pause right now, but to your point, because there's no one section where everyone can congregate here since every game's a sellout, you just have, if you're into the tarps off thing, you just got to do it right at your own seat.
0: The 2-2 down the left field line, but it will fade foul and out of play.
1: I mean, Anaheim, there's an entire section where there's nobody, so everybody just congregates there. Cincinnati these days, St. Louis, but no, here in Boston, where are you going to go?
0: Two and two to Jaron Duran with the runner at first. The pitch by Nunez, down and in. He missed with a sinker, 3-2, and now a head start for Caleb Durbin. That's a huge run at first base for a variety of reasons. By the way, looking at the radar, this storm right now, not far away and angling right for Boston, Mass. And if you look over the monster right now, very dark skies above. Time is called by Jaron Duran, who has tripled into. He also is a sac fly, and he was robbed of a hit.

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6: 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Well, with a thunderstorm on the move heading towards us, here's Aroldis Chapman, one shy of Dennis Eckersley's total of 390 saves. Eck is in the ballpark today, trying to see if Aroldis Chapman can tie him. It is a 6-3 lead for Boston heading to the ninth.
7: We saw a conversation earlier on the concourse between Eckersley and Jonathan Papelbon, who saved a lot of games here at Fenway in his career. Here's Chapman, who's doing the same thing. Left on left for Jackson Holliday. Not an easy assignment. And a four-seamer at 96 to get the top of the ninth going. 0-1 to Jackson Holliday. The Orioles do not have many options right now on their bench. Holliday followed by Chadwick Trump and then Taylor Ward. Down by three, 6-3. Breaking ball down away, 1-1. But can Jackson, I don't know, can he coax a walk like we saw Couser do on Monday to begin the ninth against Chapman and apply immediate pressure on the 38-year-old left-hander? The 1-1, Jackson takes it outside. It's a ball, 2-1. Both teams with one ABS challenge remaining. The ninth inning is presented by SeatGeek, the official ticket marketplace of the Baltimore Orioles. 2-1 to Jackson Holliday, who does have a hit against the left-hander today. Jackson stroked into center field, a base hit over the leap of Chang, and the leadoff batter on for Baltimore in the top of the ninth.
6: Holliday did what O'Neill could not do on Monday night, which was get it up and over the leaping shortstop Chang. That pitch that O'Neill saw, by the way, we're told was the fastest pitch all year delivered by Aroldis Chapman. Still, O'Neill squared it up, lined out to end the game. Let's see what the O's can do here.
7: It is still an upper 90s fastball, but not quite as hard as he has thrown over the course of his long career, which began in 2010. Chadwick Trump, a ground ball, pounded into the ground at shortstop. Chang has it to second for one, on to first, make that two, a double play, and the rally killed. 6-4-3, two outs, bases empty.
6: Yep, one pitch after you're given some hope. What do they say over in England with all the soccer? It's the hope that kills you. Chadwick Trump went after the first one. Taylor made double play ball, and they're within an out of 15 wins in a row.
7: Game number 897 for Chapman. As Taylor Ward bats, and he takes a strike, and he will challenge.
8: Batter's challenging.
7: Two outs, bases empty. That was the voice of the home plate umpire, Felix Neon. And that was low. It was a ball.
8: Choice of a turn. One challenge remaining.
7: Chapman's had back-to-back all-star seasons for Boston in his remarkable career. Year number 17 in the major leagues for the massive man from Cuba. The lefty comes home. Way inside, almost hit Ward. And it's 2-0. Alonso is on deck, and he has swung it well all game long. The Orioles out hitting Boston today, but they trail by three. They fell behind in this game 4-0 very early after one. The 2-0, Ward takes a ball. 3-0. 3-0 to Taylor Ward, who this season, entering play today, has 79 walks,

0: second in baseball behind James Wood of the Nationals. 3-0 to Ward. You have to think he's taking here. He probably would take anywhere. But there's a strike, 3-1. Maybe a take two. 6-3 Red Sox in the top of the ninth with darkening clouds above Fenway and the wind gusting out to straightaway center. The 3-1 pitch from Chapman. Upstairs, ball four, but the catcher Wong will challenge.
1: The catcher is challenging the ball four.
0: It's either ball four or 3-2, and it's ball four.
1: Four is confirmed. Boston is out of challenges.
0: That also of significance. Boston out of challenges.
2: Yeah, you needed Wong to be wrong, and that's exactly what happened to get Alonzo, Henderson, and O'Neill up there. Pete Alonzo had a big home run as a Met against Aroldis Chapman when Chapman was a Yankee.
0: And he's heating up again, you can tell. Alonzo in the box, it goes right to the backstop, and Ward was running. He's at second base and turns, and he'll stop there.
2: You know, Chapman obviously has had a great year, Brett, but he's not perfect. ERA is 2. Has blown a couple of saves, and the control wasn't exactly pinpoint on Monday night. One more base runner, you give yourself a shot here.
0: 10th all-time in saves. 1-0 to Alonzo. Henderson, the tying run on deck, the pitch. Alonzo looks at a strike. A slider on the outside corner, one ball and one strike to Pete, who has doubled, singled, and lined out today, 2-for-4, and a lot of hard contact from Alonzo. Ward leads from second base. The 1-1. Line drive. Snared at shortstop. A one bounce by Chang. He turns around. Fires the first on one bounce. And it's in time. And for the second consecutive game against Baltimore, it ends with a great play by the shortstop. And the Red Sox win again. That is 15 in a row. History here at Fenway Park. They beat Baltimore on this day. Game one of a doubleheader, 6-3. The Orioles again apply pressure to Chapman, but they can't deliver. Alonzo struck it well again, and a nifty play at shortstop by Chang to end the ball game. The Orioles leave one in the top of the ninth. They fell behind early in this game, 4-0, and although they made some noise offensively, unable to ever tie this game against Boston. And now the tarp is being rolled out in between games here at Fenway. But the Red Sox beat the Orioles to win their 15th game in a row, 6-3, the final. We'll come back to Fenway in a moment on the Orioles Radio Network.
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0: Well, in between games here at Fenway, the tarp has been put on the field, in a race against the weather, as it looks like a big storm is coming, but the Orioles fall in game one of this doubleheader 6-3. They fell behind 4-0 very early in this game, and although they chipped away, they made a lot of hard contact. They actually out-hit Boston. They dug themselves too big of a hole to come back and tie this game up, and they fall 6-3. The Maryland Energy Administration is circling every save in the scorebook this season to remind Marylanders to save money with clean energy. 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So a tough one to begin this doubleheader for the Orioles after winning 7 in a row. They have now lost 2 in a row, and Boston has historically won their 15th consecutive game, which has tied a franchise record. They can break it later today with our 7-10 first pitch in game number 2. When we come back, we have the full totals, then the clubhouse show as we continue on the Orioles Radio Network.
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2: Well, the O's had won 7 in a row until they got to Boston, and the Boston buzzsaw has carved them up. They've now lost 2 straight as the Red Sox win streak goes to a Pedroia. 15 was the number he wore on his back for so long. Very popular player here. 15 is the win streak now for the Red Sox, tying a franchise record. No double plays to report in this one, but we will remind you that the Mike Slocum Law Firm were tough because tough gets you more money. Over $1 billion so far. Injured after an accident, call the Mike Slocum Law Firm. The Orioles actually out-hit the Red Sox 11-9, lost the game 6-3. The problem is, in this sport, there are no mulligans. If you could just do away with the first inning, have a do-over there, maybe it's a very different ball game. But Boston with the fourth spot in the bottom of the first off Dean Kramer, who did recover from there. He ended up going 6 innings, but he absorbs the loss. He's 1-3. Joel Bennett, the win to go to 6-3. Save number 23 for Aroldis Chapman, number 390 in his career. He ties the great Dennis Eckersley, who's in the house now for 9th all-time in the major leagues with 390 career saves. Time of the game, a scant 2 hours, 19 minutes, 35,039. Watch the Red Sox beat not just the Orioles, but the rain. Now, we are expecting about an hour's worth of thunderstorms right about now. And they should clear out. We should be ready for baseball right on time for game 2. Ready to start that one at 10 after 7 Eastern time. Baltimore loses 6-3. The O's are now 4 back in that wild card pursuit. We got more to tell you as the Orioles Clubhouse comes next on the Orioles Radio Network.
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2: This Thursday marks the start of the West Virginia American Legion State Baseball Tournament. Trip Tobin is the head coach of Berkeley Post 14. They'll play in the first game against Parkersburg Post 15 on Thursday. He expects every game to be competitive.
3: Every area tournament was a one-run game except for ours, a two-run game. And Parkersburg loses by one run, you know, the Wheeling. And the Mad Dogs of 94, you know, beat out Beckley by one run in two games. And then you get the Morgantown Bridgeport. All one-run games. All one-run games. And then a 5-3. Decisive game. So you had eight teams that played each other in four games, and would never, you know, the biggest decision, the biggest gap margin was two runs. So that's going to be extremely exciting.
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2: This Thursday marks the start of the West Virginia American Legion State Baseball Tournament. Trip Tobin is the head coach of Berkeley Post 14. They'll play in the first game against Parkersburg Post 15 on Thursday. He expects every game to be competitive.
3: Every area tournament was a one-run game except for ours, a two-run game. And Parkersburg loses by one run, to Wheeling, and the Mad Dogs of 94, beat out Beckley by one run in two games, and then you get to Morgantown, Bridgeport. All one-run games, and then a 5-3 decisive game. So you had eight teams that played each other in four games, and would never, the biggest decision, the biggest gap margin was two runs. So that's going to be extremely exciting.
2: From the sports desk, I'm Luke Wiggs.
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7: Into that area right there, Buckhannon, back over to Weston. And what we saw more than anything was the storm stalling out, because at some point they have to work their way up, essentially up the mountains, and they're going to stall out a bit. And that's what they did there. And they, plus there was so much moisture in the atmosphere that it just went next level, and it just continued to sit there. And think about this, in 129 minutes, 7 inches of rain fell at Buckhannon.
8: That's crazy. You know, I wrote a commentary about this a few months ago, about the Shinston tornado that was so devastating. And one of the things I found out, and I wanted to ask you about this, is in the state of West Virginia, there are examples of tornadoes that have taken place in every month of the year, but they're more common in some months. I mean, in 2026, what is the tornado season in our state? When does it technically start, and when is it supposed to be over?
7: It really starts as we get into the second half of April, second half of April into May and June. May and June are typical months where we have the highest concentration of them. July is not a typical month for tornadoes, although we do have them on occasion. But, you know, this one is very different because this cold front is so powerful. I mean, we go from temperatures there in the mid-90s to highs that are going to be in the upper 70s to low 80s. And so when you have the clash of the air masses and you get the tropical air mass that interacts with this frontal boundary, then you just get the extreme event that occurs. And that's what we had yesterday, an extreme event. We were not looking at derecho type of storms that were going to happen, because a derecho typically happens when you have temperatures that are in the hundreds, upper 90s to hundreds. So we knew if we were going to see anything like that, it would have been on the low end. But this is just one of those things where Mother Nature comes together. And I still put this on the level of 2016 flooding because of the widespread expansiveness of it. But it is what we saw. The difference with 2016 was that we had the floodwaters that were rapid and coming down the mountainside and washing entire communities out. Whereas this was in the flatlands there along U.S. 33, Corridor H, back up there around the Jane Lew area, west in Buckannon. You had that flatland type of area where the water was able to pool. And that happened right there with the river there, Buckannon. I mean, listen to this. They're still at major flood stage right now. That's why Buckannon still has water standing in the streets significantly right now.
8: All right, Brian Hughes, a Metro News meteorologist. Brian, you know what? I've got so many more questions for you. We talked about this a little off the air yesterday. I'd kind of like to bring this to the air, maybe at the top of the 5 o'clock hour, about AI and some of the things that were going on yesterday that really were not very helpful to you and other meteorologists trying to follow this. Can we do this again about 5:05 this afternoon?
7: Absolutely, we sure can.
8: All right, let's do that. Brian Hughes, Metro News meteorologist, thanks, and I'll talk to you within the hour.
7: Sounds good.
8: All right, good deal, good deal. Let's see. Oh, my goodness. The Pirates have won. The Bucks got two runs in the top of the 10th inning, and they go on and they beat the Yankees this afternoon, 5-3. So not really very many anxious moments in the 10th inning. Soto came on and got his 13th save. Montgomery got the win for the Pirates, so they win game one, 5-3. They will play again in the Bronx tonight at 7 o'clock. And what's going on with the Reds? Reds now in the top of the third inning. Mariners lead this game 1-0 on the Cincinnati Reds. Reds are batting in the top of the third. In the first couple of innings, the Reds have got one hit. The Mariners have two. So we'll keep our eyes on that as we move along this afternoon. Coop, I did want to just go back to a couple of baseball things from last night. You know, we probably should be talking more about the Guardians. You know, we have a lot of Guardians fans that are over in the Parkersburg area, that end of the state. And the Guardians have been playing pretty well. In Cleveland last night, a night after they hit seven home runs, the Guardians used small ball to beat the Twins 5-2 for their third straight victory. Khalil Watson, you know, when you listen to our Sound of Sports highlights, we tend to focus primarily on home runs. But I just wanted to play a little defense here. Here's Khalil Watson flashing the leather to end this game last night with Minnesota.
4: Two down in the Minnesota ninth. Here's Luke Kuechel. 0-3.
9: Right field. Back is Khalil Watson into the corner. Book it! Oh, what a play by Khalil Watson! Are you kidding me? What a way to end it! Khalil with a dynamite defensive gem. Brings down the curtain on this one as the Guardians have taken the first two over the Twins. They win it by a final tonight of 5-2.
8: So Cade Smith of the Guardians appreciated that play as he closed the game, earning his 29th save, tops in the majors. Now, here's the game-ending play that baseball fans are talking the most about today. Last night in Philadelphia, the Phillies trailed the Dodgers 2-1 in the ninth, but had runners on second and third with just one out when the Dodgers pulled off a 5-2-6-4 double play to end the game that has fans today asking, what was JT Realmuto doing?
4: Second and third with one man down.
10: You know, you talk about one pitch, one spot.
4: Marsh is 0-3 tonight, a couple strikeouts. He also flied out to deep left center field back in the fourth inning.
10: Yeah, they're going to concede the run. Everyone back except Muncy. Something on the ground up the middle.
11: Squibs it to third. Muncy in the glove. And Crawford's caught between third and home. The throw to rushing. He runs down the line, pumps a throw, gives it to Betts. Crawford is tagged. Runner between second and third. Realmuto. He's caught up the bag. He's out at second. And the ball game is over. That's a win for L.A.
12: And thank you for some terrible base running. Evidently, Crawford was told, look, go on contact. Muncy ran, and they got him into the rundown itself. There were two men towards at the third base bag, and then Realmuto started to return to the second base bag and heads-up play, and the Dodgers win. Unorthodox-type double play, but a game winner.
8: So what's going on there? I mean, he's got to be on third base, right?
13: Do you just space out? Or, I mean, I don't know how you do that. I'm not real sure. And believe me, as a Reds fan, I've seen a lot of questionable base running these last couple of years. So, I mean, I get it. You know, guys get lost in the clouds or whatever sometimes, but that's a little bit, I mean, you're late in leverage innings. You know, you can't be asleep at the wheel, right?
8: I mean, it's just like Little League Baseball, man. When you're on the bases, you got to be thinking of the scenarios. What happens if this happens and what you're going to do? But there's no scenario where you're running to within 5 feet of the third base bag and deciding you're going to go back to second base.
13: Yeah, what? I mean, he was literally, he could have, like, if he would have tripped, he would have fell on it. I mean, I don't get it.
8: Just goes to show, these are not robots. They're human beings.
13: Yeah, that's
8: a crazy one.
13: Let's
8: take a break. The Entertainment Report is next.
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January, Woodstock 99. Woodstock 99 began today on this date in 1999. And our musical birthday to the break, Don Henley of the Eagles, having a birthday today. He's 79. The five things to know at 5 o'clock in sports are coming up next.

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12: Sports headlines at 5 o'clock. Pirates beat the Yankees in the Bronx 5-3-10 in the first of two. The Reds now trail Seattle. The Mariners lead 3-2, top of the fifth inning. And the Red Sox beat the Orioles 6-3 this afternoon at the Fens. Boston has tied a franchise record with 15 wins.
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13: The president hits the road. I'm Lisa Brady, Fox News. Chants of USA at a high school in Georgia. As President Trump said, this will never be a communist country.
14: I remember during the State of the Union, I said that this country will never be a socialist country, remember? And I was right. They skipped socialism. They went right to communism.
13: He accuses far-left Democrats of being communists. Democrats accuse him of making America less affordable. His Georgia event aimed at highlighting the Trump investment accounts for kids and Republican candidates in the state. The president traveling there from Dover Air Force Base in Delaware after the dignified transfer ceremony for four soldiers killed last weekend in the fighting with Iran, including First Lieutenant Tyler Feehan, whose family lives in Georgia. The president inviting his loved ones to travel back to the state on Air Force One today.
14: And they said, wow, this is something. Thank you so much. But they're heartbroken. You know, they're heartbroken. But they couldn't believe it.
13: He calls all of the fallen soldiers heroes and defends the effort to prevent Iran from getting a nuclear weapon. Also warning today that the U.S. will hit a bridge or power plant anytime Iran shoots at a ship in the Strait of Hormuz. Iran threatening to hit similar targets in the region. Secretary of State Marco Rubio telling reporters,
15: "We remain open to diplomacy. We remain open to working it out in a negotiated way. But right now, they don't seem to be serious about that. And so we're going to continue to protect shipping."
13: This at a summit in the Philippines where he met with China's foreign minister as well. Tropical storm Bertha landing on the southern tip of Louisiana as it churns up the Gulf.
16: 9 foot swells out here, 40 plus mile an hour wind gusts here in Dolphin Island, which is just south of Mobile, Alabama.
13: Fox Weather's Robert Ray. Tropical storm force winds extending out 100 miles from the center of Bertha. Storm surge, the other main threat. 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
19: It is 3 minutes past the top of the hour in the Panhandle News Network newsroom. Good afternoon, I'm Luke Wiggs. The Berkeley County Sheriff's Office has arrested and charged Elijah Antonio Womack, age 20, of Dale City, Virginia, in connection with the sexual assault of a 12-year-old female that occurred in Berkeley County. On July 7th, Corporal Strickler received information that a juvenile victim had disclosed being sexually assaulted after meeting an adult male through social media. Womack was arrested on a Berkeley County warrant and is charged with sexual assault in the third degree, soliciting a minor via computer, and filming a minor engaged in sexually explicit conduct. All across the state, they continue to assess flood damage after Tuesday's storms. North Central West Virginia was one of the areas especially hit, and we heard that on this morning's Panhandle Live from Metro News' Jeff Jenkins.
20: There were water rescues that were still taking place through the early morning hours and into what we refer to, you know, after the sun came up. They've also had helicopters available to do some rescues because what happened is the water just continued to come up overnight. The Buchanan River there in Buchanan has already exceeded major flood stage. So major flood stage is 26 feet. And the last reading I have here from the National Weather Service is over 27 feet.
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21: Kokoroz observation site in Buchanan, over 7 inches worth of rain at that location. 4 of those inches fell in an hour and 15 minutes. That's biblical style flooding.
19: You can find extended coverage at WVMetroNews.com. Governor Patrick Morrissey declared a state of emergency for all 55 counties on Tuesday. We're learning more about a Friday fatal accident in Hagerstown. On July 17th, just after 5 o'clock in the evening, officers with the Hagerstown Police Department responded to the 1700 block of Dual Highway for a report of an accident involving two vehicles, one being a motorcycle and the other a Subaru. On arrival, officers located the victim, who was identified as Clayton Hendricks, age 20, of Smithsburg, Maryland. The victim was pronounced deceased at the scene, and the driver of the Subaru was taken to Meritus Medical Center and was treated for non-life-threatening injuries. You can find articles on these stories and more at our website, panhandlenewsnetwork.com. Stay tuned. 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
1: Here is your Panhandle News Network forecast. Tonight will be clear with a low of 59. Tomorrow is expected to be pleasant and less humid with plenty of sunshine and a high of 80. Tomorrow night will be clear with a low of 55. Moving into Friday, we can expect beautiful weather with intervals of clouds and sunshine and a high of 82. With your Panhandle News Network forecast, I'm meteorologist Jason Catarina.

0: Carady joined us earlier today, and he always comes on with us every Wednesday at 5:33. Good conversation today. All right, we'll take a quick break here, get into more of your responses to our question of the day, and maybe give you a final check of what's going on in Major League Baseball today as the Reds, the Pirates, the O's, and the Nats all in action this afternoon. Back with that in a moment.
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0: Hey, welcome back. Relatively short segment here. Really enjoyed our conversation with Tony Caridi today. You know, Coop, you and I were going back and forth about the Reds game today with Seattle, and Sal Stewart had a three-run homer to put the Reds in front late in this ball game. And we were talking about the race for the National League Rookie of the Year, where J.J. Weatherholt, the former Mountaineer, I think in most cases looks like he's got the lead in the race for the National League Rookie of the Year. But you never know. I mean, Stewart's got 74 RBIs. Weatherholt's homer today. So it's funny. Last night, the Cardinals have been going the wrong way. They've lost 10 of their last 14, I think. And they got beat last night. And the only run that the Cardinals had, he drove in with a fielder's choice. And they are leading the Angels in the top of the seventh inning at the Big A. It's 1-0. Weatherholt's got the only run for the Cardinals. He hit a solo home run in the top of the sixth inning, and it's 1-0. So both those guys having home runs during our show today, which is kind of unique. Bottom of the eighth inning in Seattle, the Reds continue to lead the Mariners 5-3. Earlier today, the Pirates won the first game of a day-night doubleheader. They scored two runs in the top of the 10th, and they beat the Yankees in the Bronx 5-3. Game two, which is technically the makeup game that was postponed from last night, will start at 7:05. And the Orioles were losers to the Red Sox at Fenway this afternoon, 6-3 the final. The Red Sox have now tied their franchise record with 15 consecutive wins. And the Nats are having a day in Denver against the Rockies. At the top of the ninth inning, D.C., Washington leads Colorado 8-0. And the Dirty Birds are back in action tonight as they take on Gastonia here in Charleston at Gilmark Ballpark. Let's take a break, and we're coming back to wrap it up for the day in a minute.
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All right, folks, we got to get on out of here. Thank you so much for listening, sending your answers to our question of the day and more. Stay tuned for the news at the top of the hour and sports lines on the other side. My name's Dave Weekly. I'll talk to you tomorrow, beginning at 3:06, right here on Metro News, the voice of West Virginia.

0: their state American Legion baseball commissioner, as he's in charge of running the state American Legion tournament, which starts tomorrow in Beckley. Again, all the games at the Metro News TV app. Parkersburg against Berkeley at 10 a.m. 1 o'clock, Potomac Valley against Wheeling. Wheeling's won this 2 years in a row. Bridgeport against South Charleston at 4 o'clock, and then Morgantown against Beckley, the host team. That's the showcase game at 7 o'clock from Epling Field. So one thing the weather did do with those storms, it cooled it off. So we're going to have fabulous, nice, cool, dry weather here for the foreseeable future. We'll take a break. Text line open, 304-TALK-304. 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
5: on Metro News, the voice of West Virginia. Metro News this morning, the biggest stories from around the state of West Virginia when you want them. Chris Lawrence at the anchor desk.
0: Residents living near the construction site of a Mason County data center are enduring flooding conditions for a second time in 3 months. Saturday, the homes of Meadowlands Estates north of Point Pleasant had their yards and part of their houses again filled with muddy water, running off with the construction of the Monarch Compute AI campus nearby. Monarch added stormwater controls and additional barriers after the May incident. However, it was not enough with the weekend rainfall, and residents are growing increasingly frustrated.
5: Daniel Woods at the sports desk.
7: 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Another signing is a free agent this weekend at the conclusion of the Major League draft. While standout first baseman and outfielder Armani Guzman went unselected and announced he will return to WVU for his senior season.
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1: It is wild how long this has gone on for. And now the reports are still suggesting that no decision is coming right now, that maybe a decision hasn't even been made yet. That's really hard to believe.
2: There was a column in the USA Today, and here's a different twist for those of you who were calling in last night going, I'm tired of LeBron, I have LeBron fatigue, and I'm with you, my hand's up. You know, I just let me know when he signs and makes up his mind, which may have already been made up. May have changed it. Who knows? This column in the USA Today saying, you know, LeBron owes us an apology and he owes it to the league to make a decision. Man, shut the hell up. He doesn't owe us anything.
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1: Day 410. There is still no decision from LeBron James, but did the Miami Heat just spoil the surprise with a YouTube link? We're following the tea leaves like always here on ESPN Radio. You're listening to Amber and Ian. We're presented to you by Progressive Insurance. LeBron watch, Ian. It's not the only thing that we're watching. We've also been in the business of my husband and son watch as well, because my husband and my son, they left on a trip last Thursday, and they were supposed to be home Saturday morning, and that didn't happen because of travel nightmare after travel nightmare after travel nightmare, just terrible stuff. They had to Uber from New York airport to Philly first, right? They Ubered to the Philly airport. That flight got canceled. Then they Ubered to Baltimore airport, finally got out of Baltimore on a late night flight. They had to fly to Charlotte. They never made it back to Florida. They end up in Charlotte for 2 days and they were only supposed to be there one. They get delayed in Charlotte. They end up flying in Fort Lauderdale. We don't live in Fort Lauderdale. We live on the other side of the state in Sarasota. Long story short, Ian, the latest development to get you updated. My mother-in-law got in her car yesterday and drove to Fort Lauderdale, which is 3 hours from where I am in Sarasota, to pick them up.
2: Oh my God.
1: Enough of this. And also, they're not Ubering from there here. So she drove to pick them up. And currently, they are driving back from Fort Lauderdale, and I thought they were going to be here right around 7:30. I was trying to keep up the toddler until they got home, because they haven't seen him in almost a week. And my husband just texted me that they got stuck in traffic for an hour on I-75 because there was a police shooting and a car chase.
2: Oh, no.
1: And they shut, which is not funny, obviously,
2: no.
1: But they shut the interstate down on I-75 and they just got stuck in it. So that is the latest. And so it continues. They're still not home yet.
2: Prayers to the police officer and that shooting.
1: Yes.
2: I wouldn't expect nothing less from the trials and tribulations that your husband and your older son, Cullen, have had. Been gone for a week, supposed to be home, midday Saturday, I think you said, on Monday?
1: Yeah, midday Saturday was when they were originally supposed to be home. They were supposed to be flying out of LaGuardia Saturday morning.
2: Creeping up on Thursday.
1: Yeah.
2: Damn. That is.
1: They ended
2: you don't
1: up
2: have the clothes
1: a plane,
2: for it. Yeah.
1: On a tarmac for
2: Ubers,
1: 6 hours and
2: you
1: that
2: name
1: just.
2: It. Yeah.
1: That so, started everything.
2: Of course, they're going to get stuck in traffic. I mean,
1: of course.
2: What there was that. That is one where you didn't need to read the tea leaves. That one was just. That was like a beacon in the sky. They will not be home yet. Right
1: not
2: there.
1: Yet.
2: Big old sign like the bat signal.
1: Not quite yet, but soon. And soon, you would think we'll get a decision from LeBron James, but maybe not July 27th, because the Miami Heat posted a pending video on YouTube last night titled LeBron James Introductory Press Conference, and they dated it July 27th. And I saw this right when Heat Twitter got a hold of this last night. And I sent this immediately to you guys with the, you know, eyeball emojis. And I also made a comment about the date, because I said, if this date's accurate, it's not even about the excitement of him coming to Miami, but if this date's accurate, we got another week to go, baby. That's what this means. And that was my first takeaway. But then, of course, my second takeaway is, huh? How did this happen? I think I texted you guys when I initially sent it to you. I don't even know if this is real, because how could this possibly be real? And shout out to the people that are spending their lives scouring every corner of the internet to find the second the Miami Heat create a link on YouTube. I don't even know how you figure that out. There's got to be somebody sitting there watching, I guess. The second they see a link created, they screenshot it because that's been taken down, obviously, and made private almost immediately after because they realized the slip up. And so they screenshot it. Heat Twitter gets a hold of it. Then the rest of Twitter, it goes viral. And then we're leading with it all over our network this morning.
2: I feel so badly for whomever is in charge of that particular account for the Miami Heat.
1: Terrible.
2: Because whomever that was, I'm going to guess, was probably fired for accidentally hitting the wrong button. You know, you have the graphic ready just in case you want all that stuff to be ready to go. And instead of saying inactive or save, you hit active and bam, there it is.
1: And you're probably thinking initially like, oh, I hope nobody saw that.
2: Right. Like, please.
1: It was only up for 3 seconds. I hope nobody saw that.
2: Yeah, and the world saw it. So I really do feel terribly for that person. I want to commend the Winnipeg Jets of the National Hockey League because they did the exact same thing.
1: They now have a live link
2: live,
1: on their YouTube.
2: Live link about LeBron James signing with the Winnipeg Jets on July 27th. That is damn funny, and that is genius. My question is, I'm just in LeBron fatigue right now, and just, again, wake me when he makes his decision, and then we'll talk about it for 78 consecutive hours. What happens first? Do your husband and son get home, or does LeBron actually announce where he's going to go play basketball?
1: Well, I'm certainly hoping that it's my husband and son getting home because I still do expect that to happen here in the next hour or two. I do not expect LeBron to make a decision here in the next hour or two.
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5: 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Stu Sherwater is at second. Austin Jones at third base. The O's are in their black tops for this second game of the doubleheader. The gray pants. Red Sox in their classic whites with the red trim. And we are set for some evening baseball here to tell you all about it. Here's Brett.
6: Thank you, Josh Lewin. Eduardo Rivera will try and be the pitcher to help Boston win their 16th in a row. Essentially a spot start. He did start game two of a doubleheader at the beginning of this homestand for the Red Sox. It's not Ranger Suarez, who we thought might get the ball in game two, as Taylor Ward is in the box looking at a ball one from Rivera. And that's how the nightcap begins. 1-0 to Taylor Ward. Ward, Alonso, and Henderson do up for the Orioles on what's become a very pleasant night after a sultry day with eventual thunderstorms this afternoon, as a cue shot is hit off the bat of Ward towards the Boston dugout for a foul ball, 1-1. It's very pleasant right now here in Boston, Massachusetts. Yeah, the Red Sox started in 1901 as the Boston Americans. 125 years later, this team, this Red Sox team, trying to be the first Red Sox team ever to win 16 in a row. That ball in the dirt toward 2-1. And the Orioles, a very important game for them. They're trying to come home tonight, really tomorrow morning, with a 4-2 road trip, keeping that momentum from a 7-game winning streak alive. The 2-1 pitch to Ward. Foul right back behind home plate, 2-2. Taylor Ward, 1-for-4 in game one of this doubleheader. It would be a big win for the Orioles tonight, but there are some harsh realities right now to their lineup without Blaze Alexander, Samuel Basayo, and Adley Rutschman, all on the injured list. The 2-2. Ward pokes it down the right field line, slicing away from Abreu. Towards the corner, he makes the catch right by the pesky pole for out number one. First Inning is brought to you by Jones Junction. If your vehicle needs service, stop by Jones Junction, any make or model, online at jonesjunction.com. One down for Alonso, who had about four balls on the screws in game one. He had two hits to show for it. But you could tell he is really locked in right now and about to get hot again. Left on right as Rivera comes home, and a cut and a miss. Good slider there by Rivera, 0-1. So 6 foot 7 inch Eduardo Rivera on the mound, a 23-year-old left-hander who came into this season as the 25th best prospect in the Boston system, according to MLB Pipeline. The 0-1, down and in for a ball. One ball and one strike. Born in San Juan, he was an 11th-round pick by the A's in 2021. His minor league numbers over the last 6 years, lots of strikeouts, lots of walks. The 1-1. Poked down the right field line. That is slicing in the corner, and that's a fair ball, and it will kick up and go out of play for a ground rule double. Again, Alonso hits it on the nose, right down the right field line. One bounce by the pesky pole, and that's a fair ball and a double for Pete.
5: One common denominator on this road trip, Brett, is how often the O's are going to the opposite field. It certainly worked for Gunnar Henderson, who's about to bat right now. Pete Alonso, who we know has opposite field power, has a lot of opposite field home runs. That's a rare opposite field double for the Polar Bear.
6: The Orioles have 22 hits in this series so far. Two have left the ballpark, both by Christian Encarnacion Strand. And if you're just getting back from vacation, that's a long story. Henderson, who doubled three times on Monday, takes a slider in the dirt, 1-0.
5: Long name and a long story. But
6: best hitter right now.
5: Yeah, I mean, thankfully, CES, as we're calling him, just for our own mental health, has been fantastic. He's been making every play at third base, save one in his debut. But he's 5-for-7 in this series with a couple of jacks.
6: Chance to jump ahead here for Henderson. 1-0 to Gunner. Outside for a ball, 2-0. Gunner, I mentioned the three hits in game one of this series, 1-for-4 in game one today. For Rivera, his fourth major league game, third major league start, a 2.89 ERA, 64 pitches in each of his first two starts. 2-0 to Henderson, inside to Gunner, 3-0. Eduardo Rivera, so far in a very limited sample size in the major leagues, leans heavily on his fastball. He'll throw it about 60% of the time, averages 95 miles per hour. He also has a slider and a change. Pitch for Team Puerto Rico in the World Baseball Classic this past spring. The 3-0. Gunner takes inside for ball four. He earns a walk.
5: Seven balls against five strikes to begin his evening. Mountain of a guy, as we talked about. He's 6'7". They list him at 252. And that might actually look a little light from where we sit.
6: And now an immediate conference with Carlos Narvaez, the catcher, and the shortstop, Andrew Monasterio. The Orioles walk here, and that's something that they've done a lot of this year, first in the American League. And in game one, they walked only one time to continue this very long streak, Josh.
5: Yeah, and it took until Taylor Ward, the walking man, in the ninth inning to run that streak along. 93 games now, 94 games in a row without or with it, at least one walk in all of them.
6: So Rivera ready to go. First and second, one out, and Tyler O'Neill is the batter. Here's the pitch. Down and away for a ball, 1-0. The walk is brought to you by the Good Feet Store. 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Alonso at second, Henderson at first. The pitch. Check swing, roller up the first baseline. That's just foul. Called foul by the first base umpire, Jordan Baker. It was very close, and it was big trouble for the Red Sox if that hugged the line and stayed fair.
5: I would say the first three hops were right over the chalk, and then it just twisted a little bit foul right near the feet of Baker, who they sometimes call Umpasaurus because he is 6'7", about 250 himself. He was right there to make the correct call.
6: It was very close on a check swing roller. 1-1 to O'Neill. An excuse me swing. Up and away for a ball. 2-1. A fastball there missed badly at 96. That was about as close as it could be, just nicking the corner of the bag and remaining fair. But it goes Boston's way. 2-1, the pitch. Chop foul right by Buck Britton. And Rob Long, our friend and colleague in the camera well. 2 balls and 2 strikes.
5: Bob's got a bright orange, I mean, traffic cone orange Orioles polo on tonight. So he is easily discernible down there.
6: A chance for the O's here early in the top of the first in game two of this doubleheader. 2-2 to O'Neill. Good take on a change that missed down. 3-2.
5: Boy, still more balls and strikes for Rivera. 10 versus 7 at this point.
6: And again, it's unclear how long they want him to go. We might see the veteran right-hander Brian Bello at some point as the length guy. The 3-2 pitch. Chopper towards third base. Durbin has it to second for one. That's all they'll get, and they're calling him safe. Siegler dropped the ball, and Henderson's safe, and everyone's safe, and the bases are loaded.
5: Henderson went in head first, which is not how you break up a double play, but in going in head first, maybe he sped up the brain of Siegler a little bit, and he did bobble that ball that was headed right at him. It was the correct call. And the O's get a huge break, bases loaded, for suddenly their hottest hitter in Christian Encarnacion Strand.
6: I'll assume that's an E4 and a fielder's choice. Bases loaded for Encarnacion Strand, who's 6-for-12 as an Oriole with 2 homers and 4 driven in, left on right. And a strike on the outside corner with a slider on one.
5: One big swing here the O's can do unto the Red Sox. What the Red Sox did to the O's in game one, which has put a 4 spot up right away.
6: The 0-1 pitch from Rivera. Swing and a miss at a changeup that was biting down. And now it's 0-2.
5: I think they're just going to score that last one, by the way, partner. A straight-up fielder's choice with the runner safe. Because I think they're going to say Gunner, with the head first slide, was there ahead of the throw anyway.
6: Oh, wow.
5: Even though it was dropped.
6: The 0-2. Swing and a miss. Encarnacion Strand strikes out, 2 down. That is a huge punch out for 23-year-old Eduardo Rivera. And now Beavers will bat left on left. This is an Orioles offense. Not only do you have Basayo Rutschman and Blaze Alexander on the IL, but facing the third consecutive left-handed starter here in Boston, they have not been able to go with their A lineup. Beavers watches it kick away from the catcher, and everyone will advance, and Alonso will score in a wild pitch. 1-0 Baltimore on a huge break. Beavers watched it kick off the catcher, Narvaez, and the Orioles grab a lead.
5: Rivera simply spiking a breaking ball, and was so far out in front of the plate, Narvaez couldn't get to it. It popped right past him.
6: 1-0 to Beavers on that wild pitch. Second and third with 2 outs. Henderson at third, O'Neill at second. Orioles grab an early lead. The pitch. Beavers takes it away. 2-0. Well, that's a break.
5: I'm still marveling at Gunnar Henderson going in head first.
6: Never see it.
5: No. Robbie Alomar once refused to shoot a Doritos commercial because they asked him to do exactly that. He told the director, that's not how you go in.
6: Beavers takes a strike, 2-1.
5: But Gunnar Henderson did it. And I think it may have messed with the mind of the second baseman covering.
6: I guess the question is, would he have beaten it out anyway if it was caught clean? The 2-1. Wave and a miss at a slider, 2-2. Already for Eduardo Rivera, a 25-pitch first inning. Red Sox have won 15 in a row. Orioles trying to get back on track. The 2-2. Beavers hits it to the gap in right center field. A base hit. Henderson scores. O'Neill being waved in. And he will score standing. A 2-out, 2 RBI knock for Beavers. And it's 3-0 Baltimore.
5: They are almost there, right? The 4 spot that the Orioles absorbed in the first inning in game one. Now in game two, they've got 3 right away. Beavers, who had only 14 runs batted in all year, gets 2 on that one swing. Beautifully done. And already a meeting on the mound. Andrew Bailey, Red Sox pitching coach, marching out there, trying to get Rivera back on track.
6: And we were asking ourselves before the game, just kind of curious why Beavers over Couser left on left. Someone has to get the start there. You could also go with Tavares. But the choice was Beavers and early dividends here against Boston.
5: Still got to go back loving the base running. O'Neill thundering down the line at first, putting pressure on the Boston infield to turn a double play. They got nobody out on what could have been two.
6: Well, here is Jonathan Rodriguez, activated before game one when Basayo went on the injured list. Beavers being held at first, left on right. Rodriguez pounces high in the air, slicing foul, and out of play, off to our right. And it's 0-1 to Jonathan Rodriguez, 0-7 this year as an Oriole, 270 hitter in AAA. Debuted professionally all the way back in 2017, a third-round pick by the Cleveland Indians in 2017, out of the Carlos Beltran Academy in Puerto Rico. A slider away to Jonathan Rodriguez, 1-1. He's someone that Craig Albernez is familiar with the Guardians last year, and Albernez, the bench coach there. 1-1, and the pitch. Swing and a miss at a good fastball that was biting down, 1-2.
5: Love the fact that because of this high pitch count, at this rate, this might be a two-inning stint for their starter, meaning they got to get deep into their bullpen, which will not include Aroldis Chapman here in game two.
6: And probably not Garrett Whitlock either, who's their main setup man. Still a good bullpen, but no Chapman is huge. All this, a nice lead for Kyle Bradish to work with. 3-0 Baltimore. 1-2 to Rodriguez, first a toss over to first, and Beavers back standing. Jonathan Rodriguez has had some massive power years in the minor leagues. Seasons of 26, 29, and 29 home runs. About an .850 career OPS player in the minor leagues, which is exceptional. Hulking right-handed batter. 1-2. Beavers dancing off first, and this is a cue shot foul ball by the on-deck circle for Boston. That time Rodriguez spoiled a changeup, and it remains 1-2. 3-0 Baltimore, top of the first. 30 pitches for the rookie, Eduardo Rivera. Big hole on the right side. The 1-2. Hit found out of play off to the right. As that pitch count continues to climb, and I don't think we're too far away from seeing action in the Red Sox pen.
5: Well, if nothing else, the O's have dulled the buzz here at Fenway. Everybody was parading in here, chanting about having won 15 in a row. O's up 3-0 already.
6: 1-2. The pitch. Outside, not even close with the change, 2-2. Jonathan Rodriguez, second time up with Baltimore this year. He was recalled from AAA on April the 12th before being optioned down towards the end of April. The pitch, a slider down and in, and Rodriguez checks his swing on the appeal, says the first base umpire, Jordan Baker. Now 3-2, and Beavers gets a head start. Yeah, I don't think anyone in the Orioles front office penciled in Jonathan Rodriguez in the lineup in game number 103 in a key game at Fenway. There goes Beavers in the pitch. Line drive to left field. Duran is back. He leaps at the monster, and it's over his glove. A big carom. Beavers around third, and he'll score standing. An RBI double for Jonathan Rodriguez, and it's 4-0 Baltimore.
5: And they have flipped the script completely. They were down 4-0 in the first in the opener. They're up 4-0 in the first in this nightcap. Remember, they really wanted to go with Rangers Suarez to start this game, but he's a little bit under the weather. It's not even the groin situation. He's coming back off the IL because of the sore groin. That part is okay. It's just that he's not feeling well, so that's why this guy Rivera is starting instead.
6: Jackson Holliday batting left on left. Holliday, a big swing and a slider. He came up empty, 0-1, and now action in the Red Sox pen.
5: And it's like the cone of silence has just descended on this place. And if you're an Orioles fan, you'll love it.
6: Well, if you turned on ESPN this afternoon or looked at sports Twitter this afternoon, the Red Sox are the talk of the country. Little tapper up the first baseline foul, 0-2.
5: And they've earned it, 15 in a row. is legit, and especially when you're doing it without Garrett Crochet and without Ranger Suarez and without Roman Anthony. It's a bunch of no-names kind of pockmarked through their lineup. 15-0 is 15-0, but here are the O's up by four already.
6: Jackson Holliday started the day 5-for-25 against southpaws. He had two hits in game one against left-handed pitching. Good to see there. Way outside to Holliday, 1-2, and one of those hits was against Aroldis Chapman. And the starter in game one, young Jake Bennett, had dominated left-handed hitters. So perhaps a sign of what's to come for Holliday. Batting now with Rodriguez at second base. 1-2 to Jackson, the pitch. In the dirt, blocked by the catcher, Narvaez. Rodriguez stays put. It's 2-2.
5: The other thought was starting Brian Bayo tonight. But the last time the Red Sox did that, the O's got six in the first inning off Bayo.
6: Kind of like this.
5: Right, they could get six again. Right now they got four.
6: 2-2 to Jackson Holliday. Rivera delivers. Down and away. Good take there by Holliday on a slider. Left on left, and it's 3-2. I really liked his at-bats in game one.
5: Yeah, he's walking a lot here in July. Just looks very confident. How about a 40-pitch first inning now for Rivera?
6: 3-2. Here's the pitch. Inside out, down the left field line, slicing in the corner, and it's a foul ball. It just reached the seats down the left field line. Rodriguez had already turned third. He'll have to go back to second base.
5: Those have a great chance to bat around, as they did against Bayo. That was in the first game of three a month ago here at Fenway. The Orioles ending up putting up 10 in that game.
6: 3-2 again. Rivera delivers. Outside, ball four. Wow.
7: Catcher's challenging the ball call.
6: That is the voice of the home plate umpire, Rob Drake. Holliday confidently strolling to first, and that's outside.
7: Pitches the ball.
5: That was a bit of a Hail Mary pass by the catcher right there. A three-inch safety zone there as we look at that ABS replay. I mean, that was not close. And in a heavy sweat out there now is this young lefty, Eduardo Rivera, still not out.
6: That's it?
5: Yeah, they're going to lift him here. That number 99 on his back is heading with failure to the dugout and then the showers.
6: All these young pitchers, seemingly all left-handed, have just dominated for the Red Sox so far this year, and to a chorus of boos. The 23-year-old left-hander in his third major league start gets booed at Fenway Park. Wow. Pitching change here at Fenway. No way you let that pitch count keep climbing for a young prospect. Orioles have a 4-0 lead, and they're threatening for more. Brian Bayo coming out of the Boston pen as we continue on the Orioles Radio Network.
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6: 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So Brian Bayo out of the Boston pen with his team down 4-0. Chadwick Trump will bat. Jonathan Rodriguez at second. Holiday, who just walked, he's at first. This is not the script the Red Sox had. First pitch swinging by Trump. He just gets a piece of it, a foul ball, 0-1.
5: Well, for those who were saying start Bayo instead, the answer was, well, last time he faced the Orioles, he needed 40 pitches to get out of the first inning. Rivera just had 41, and he didn't get out of the first inning.
6: The 0-1 pitch. Trump sends it back towards us, a foul ball, 0-2. The last time Bayo faced the Orioles, as you said, Josh, he got hammered, and then was promptly sent back to the minor leagues. He was just called back and pitched before the All-Star break and pitched better. And his time in Worcester was okay. Four starts, a 4.34 ERA, but this is a major figure in their future as far as someone they extended and gave a lot of money to. But it has not been his year, an ERA over 6 runs a game. The 0-2, big chopper, slowly hit to third base. Durbin charges in, tough play. He fires to first in time to get the slow-moving Chadwick Trump, and the sides retire, but the Orioles get a 4th spot. Finally, a crooked number, and they get it in the first. They do leave two. We'll go to the home half of the first here at Fenway. 4-0 Baltimore on the Orioles Radio Network.
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6: Hey, 4-0 Baltimore before Kyle Bradish throws a pitch. Anthony Siegler, Seydon Rafaela, and Willier Abreu do up for Boston. Ironically, in the first, they put up a 4th spot on Dean Kramer to grab an early lead, and then they never really looked back. The Orioles tried to chip away, but they lost the game 6-3, so let's see if the Orioles and Bradish can put this thing in cruise control.
5: Yeah, the Orioles basically had that, other than that Mrs. Lincoln game in game one, that 4-run at first inning did them in. Other than that, they actually were ahead 3-2 and played a pretty decent ball game. But yeah, they just could not take the mulligan, unfortunately, and lost 6-3.
6: Yeah, the Orioles out-hit Boston in game one, out-hit Boston in game one of the series on Monday. They had a lot of hard contact, but very little to show for it. All right, here's the ace. Kyle Bradish, no doubt about that, after his new extension was signed, and a first pitch strike to Anthony Siegler to begin Bradish's night. 0-1 to Siegler. Kyle Bradish will have a press conference Friday at Camden Yards about his brand new deal to be an Oriole for the next 5 years, starting next year, so essentially the next 6. Ground ball into second base. Holiday right there. He gloves it onto first base to get the out, one down. Bradish will be 30 in September. This is his first full season back from Tommy John. Came back last year, made 6 starts, pitched really well, and he's pitching well now. Last 5 starts, an ERA of 2.3. Start number 20 this season for Bradish, an accomplishment by itself considering that he had surgery fairly recently. A 3.61 ERA after kind of an uneven start. Rafaela takes a strike on 1. The stuff looks really good. The command's gotten better. Last start was a win against the Royals at home. That's the last time he pitched on July the 11th. So it has been 11 days since Bradish last pitched in a game. That's a long time. Something to watch tonight. The 0-1, a slider yanked down and away, 1-1. In that game against the Royals, 6 2/3, just 2 hits, 1 earned run, 2 walks, 5 strikeouts on 96 pitches. Bradish was originally slated to start a couple of days ago in Houston, the third game out of the break. The pitch, that is rocketed to right field. O'Neill is back. He has room shy of the track, and he makes the catch for out number 2. But for whatever reason, Bradish pushed back to what was originally supposed to be yesterday. That game was not played, so he gets game 2 of this doubleheader.
5: And he gets a mound on which he's never really had success. But, man, it's a lot easier to pitch when you're up 4-0 right away.
6: He lost to the Red Sox at home back in April, but 10 starts in his career against Boston, 1-6 with a 6.75 ERA, and it's even worse here at Fenway Park. 15 runs allowed here in 10 innings of work. A ball one low to Willier Abreu, 1-0. But we will see if Bradish can flip that script on this day. He has a lot to celebrate right now. Beyond the contract, he can celebrate a 4-run lead early in this game. The 1-0, a strike, a 4-seamer at 95, 1-1. Orioles defense, again, Encarnacion Strand at third base, Henderson at short, Holiday, he's already made a play, he's at second, and Alonso, who was incredible in game 1, he's at first, with Chadwick Tromp doing the catching. A little roller foul right at home plate off the bat of Abreu, 1-2. Outfield left to right, Ward, Beavers, and O'Neill. Starts again. He started all 3 games here in Boston. One and two to Abreu. Bradish comes home. Swing and a miss. He struck him out. Got him with a power curve. Tromp retrieves the ball, applies the tag, and a very nice 1-2-3 inning for Kyle Bradish after his team got him an early 4-spot. And that's today's Fast Play of the Game, brought to you by the Maryland Lottery. Play Fast Play Home Run Riches from the Maryland Lottery all season long. We'll go to the second, 4-0 Baltimore on the Orioles Radio Network.
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6: For the second time in as many innings, Taylor Ward will bat. He actually began the top of the first by making an out, and then the Orioles would go on to score 4 times. That against Eduardo Rivera. This is the young right-hander Brian Bello, who throws strike 1 to Taylor Ward. 0-1, Ward, Alonso, and Henderson do up for Baltimore. Against Brian Bello, now in the Red Sox pen. The 0-1 pitch, a sweeper down the way, 1-1. Bello, again, not having a good year. 14th overall game, 8 of those starts, an ERA above 6. His last outing against Baltimore was not pretty, particularly early. That's up and in. That got Ward. A hit by pitch. Bello got him with a slow sweeper and the leadoff batter on for Baltimore.
5: Ward had been 6 out of 12 against Bayo, and now has been hit by Bayo.
6: Yeah, Bayo in that game on June the 4th won the Orioles 1-8-2. He went 5 innings, 7 hits, 8 earned runs, 3 walks, 4 strikeouts. He threw 108 pitches in just 5 innings of work. Here's Alonso. Pete, it's a ground ball, third base side foul on one.
5: Yeah, Bayo got creamed in that first inning. 6 runs. Kobe Mayo had a bases loaded double in that one. And you mentioned they dispatched him down at AAA. It seemed like Boston was at low ebb at that point. The Orioles were on top of him by a couple games in the standings then.
6: Yeah, everything was going wrong for Boston then, including Bayo, one of their best pitchers a year ago. Pete hits it off himself, and he's in a lot of pain. Well, right off his instep.
5: Red Sox were 15 and a half games out about 3.5 weeks ago. Now they are 6 games out in the AL East.
6: That was a two-seamer.
5: Right off
6: the shin.
5: Yeah, looking at the replay. He does have the shin guard. And it looks like it hit the shin guard, but it doesn't absorb everything.
6: They're giving him extra time. 0-2 to Alonso with Ward at first. Bayo last year, 29 games, 11 wins, a 3.39 ERA. I know people don't care as much these days about starters' win numbers, but Bayo has been racking him up these last 3 years. The 0-2, Pete checks his swing on a ball that's down and away. They appeal to first. No swing, says the first base umpire, Jordan Baker. 12 wins in 23, 14 wins in 24, 11 last year. He's kind of the glue guy in the rotation, but has not worked out. The problem for Bayo is he's been replaced by this run of starters that have come up through the system. Alonso hits it sharply foul. He yanked it over the netting down the line, and it's 1-2.
5: All those lefties you talked about, we saw Bennett in game one. Conley early will come off the IL soon. Peyton Tolley has been unreal. That's just the lefties.
6: Ranger Suarez hasn't missed a lot of time, but he has been on the IL. And then there's that Garrett Crochet guy. Alonso takes a pitch in. Again, they appeal to first, and again, no swing. 2-2. I mean, Crochet is one of the best starters in baseball. What's amazing about this 15-game win streak by Boston, they've done it without Crochet, and they've done it without Roman Anthony, who was supposed to be the centerpiece of their offense. The 2-2. Alonso, it's an on-the-screws to shortstop, caught by Monasterio, a sinking liner, and Pete's retired for out number one. Ward did a good job reading that and getting back to the bag.
5: Well, as we watch Monasterio make that catch at short, Trevor Story's the other guy that has been out for most of the year. Super high-paid former star that's kind of wobbled a bit, obviously, well, 2 of the last 3 years. He had a nice bounce back year last season, but no Story, and they have rewritten their story in the infield with a bunch of other shortstops.
6: By my count, that's the fourth ball today Alonso's hit more than 100 miles per hour as Henderson takes a strike one on the inside corner, 97 from Bayo, 0-1.
5: Hey, you'd think Pete would have a whole batch of hits, but nope. 3 of those have been turned into outs.
6: You can just see it right now. He is about ready to go on one of those Alonso runs again after being kind of quiet in Houston. 0-1 to Gunner. He rips it to the right side, but on the ground to the second baseman, Siegler, who flips it to second for one. Relay on to first. 2, a double play. Gunner hit it sharply, but it's a 4-6-3 DP, and Bayo is out of the top of the second. It's 4-0 Orioles as we go to the home half of the second on the Orioles Radio Network.
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6: The chance to meet Josh Lewin in the flesh.
5: Oh, I mean, come on. What's better than that except everything literally in the entire world?
6: Wilson Contreras leading off for Boston, 4-0 Orioles, bottom of the second. Kyle Bradish had a 1-2-3 first on 9 pitches, including a punch-out. A slider strike one to Contreras, who was 2-for-4 in game one. He's been on a torrid pace. It is a beautiful night for baseball. Thank you for being with us. Baseball on the radio from Fame Fenway, the 0-1. A curveball that missed the glove of the catcher, Chadwick Trump, right to the backstop, 1-1. That's Josh. I'm Brett. As the Orioles try and end this 15 consecutive game win streak for Boston. And if the Orioles win, it will be 8 out of 10 in the win column for them. It's a big game. No getting around that. The 1-1 hit sharply foul third base side, 1-2. It's a really big game because you're thinking about the momentum you gained from a 7-game win streak, and you just can't have that evaporate right now. It's also a big game because the first place Braves are rolling into town.

0: The pitch. He just got a piece of a sinker at 97 at home plate. It remains 2-2.
1: I guess it's just to get greedy after you sweep Houston.
0: Yeah.
1: You figure, all right, you know, come here and take 2 out of 3. But against a team that has now won 15 straight, that was never going to be a cakewalk.
0: And you lose a game Monday here by a single run, and you made 4 errors, 2 unearned runs in that game. The 2-2 in the air to left center field, a lazy fly ball over as Beavers, who's there with Ward, the left fielder. Beavers calls for it and makes the catch. Out number one.
1: You ever actually participated in a cakewalk, by the way?
0: No. Have you?
1: Yes, believe it or not. That was a thing when I was living in Texas. I always thought cakewalk was just a silly phrase, which, by the way, it totally is. But it's like you walk around, there's a bunch of cakes as prizes, and whatever cake you stop on, that's the cake you take home. It's like musical chairs, but with cake.
0: When you say all different kinds of cake.
1: Well, there's bundt cake, there's butterscotch. What am I, Forrest Gump, naming cakes?
0: Outside to Masataka Yoshida, 1-0. So cheesecake.
1: That's
0: coffee
1: one.
0: Cake.
1: Yeah, coffee. Keep going. Look, we turn this into a game show if you want to.
0: Carrot cake.
1: There you go. Strawberry rhubarb cake.
0: The 1-0. A strike there, a sinker on the inside corner, 1-1. 4-0 Orioles. Bottom of the second.
1: Does the band cake count?
0: Yeah.
1: They're awesome.
0: Are they there?
1: I see what you did there. They're never there.
0: 1-1. The pitch. Ground ball. Pounded into the ground. Holiday has it. A few steps to his right. On to first. 2 down.
1: That was sponge cake right there. Beautifully absorbed by Jackson Holiday. What a beautiful night it's turned into.
0: Really is. Another big crowd here at Fenway. An expected sellout. It would be their 12th of the year. And they came here to cheer on their Red Sox and to see them win a 16th consecutive game. The Orioles trying desperately to spoil the party. Caleb Durbin will bat, one of the Boston heroes, on Monday. A big eighth inning home run to go ahead for the Red Sox. A sinker, strike one to Durbin, 0-1. Yeah, it's gorgeous. It was really steamy most of the day. And right when game one concluded, the tarp was raced onto the field. It poured.
1: Yeah.
0: A huge thunderstorm. And after that cleared, maybe, I don't know, it rained for 30 minutes. It's really been pleasant outside. Down and away for a ball. 1-1.
1: I have this lovely Orioles polo shirt. I was wearing it like cellophane before that rainstorm came through. It was just so hot and sweaty and muggy all day.
0: It was also strange. A number of players lost pop-ups in the air in game one. The 1-1. That's low, 2-1. Sandon Rafaela, a Gold Glover, he literally couldn't make a play, and it turned into a gift double for Tyler O'Neill, which resulted in a run for the Orioles. Romy Gonzalez, the second baseman for Boston, he made a diving play, I think miraculously made a catch on a routine pop-up to second base. The 2-1 pitch. Down and away, a slider that missed. Bradish very frustrated where that pitch landed. It's 3-1.
1: Having to work a little bit harder here in the second than he did in his 9-pitch first inning. These Red Sox are not going to go gentle into that good night, trying to push their win streak from 15 to 16.
0: And at this ballpark, anything's possible. The 3-1, a two-seamer in there, 3-2.
1: You know, Boston's playoff chances, statistically, about 3.5 weeks ago, Brett, was 9%. Now it's 66.5%. That happened in 3.5 weeks.
0: Yeah, they have won 15 in a row, but they've also won 20 of 22. Down and away for ball four. Bradish lost Durbin. He's the first base runner for the Red Sox. He will reach with 2 outs. And now Jaron Duran, he will bat. He drove in 3 in game one.
1: You got to watch out because he can ambush you. First pitch masher of the highest order. His career batting average on first pitches, a little north of 380. And he had a stinging sack fly on a first pitch in game one.
0: Also had a two-run triple. That was the big blow in that first inning against Dean Kramer. Right on left and a strike over with a sinker, 0-1. Duran having a complicated year. You ask Red Sox fans, so many frustrated with his lack of development because the ceiling seems

0: him so high, hitting below 200, but he's still one of the best defensive outfielders in baseball. The 0-1, down and in, 1-1.
1: That is some kind of defensive outfield they have, because Rafael is a legit Gold Glover in center. Abreu will win another one this year. He's got 17 defensive runs saved as Abreu. No other right fielder has more than 7. He's got 17.
0: 1-1 to Jarren Duran, the number 7 batter in the lineup for Boston. That pitch is outside, 2-1. So all of a sudden, some patient at-bats. Although if you look at the replay, that may have been a strike, but not challenged by Chadwick Trump, the Orioles catcher. Durbin leads from first, being held by Alonso. 4-0 Orioles, bottom of the second. 2-1 to Duran, the pitch. Line drive into left field. Ward coming on. He'll make the catch head high. It was hit sharply, but right to Ward. Ward made a nice play, and the Red Sox leave one, and Bradish has tossed 2 scoreless so far, and after 2, it's 4-0 O's as we go to the third on the Orioles Radio Network.
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0: Now in the third, 4-0 Orioles, here's Josh.
1: Thank you, Brett. And Tyler O'Neill will lead it off. 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Talking about Citgo, the iconic sign that normally blinks in those orange hues out beyond the left field wall, back beyond Lansdowne Street. It is down for the count. It is being moved this summer. O'Neill will tag one in the air, left center field, dropping towards the alley. It's down for a base hit. Over to cut it off is Rafaela. He'll spin, fire in, and hold Tyler O'Neill to a long single. With Christian Encarnacion Strand coming up, he'd be taking aim at that Citgo sign, or in that vicinity if it was still around. The only signage you can see now out past Lansdowne Street is for the Whoop Corporation on 1 Kenmore Square. That is a performance wearable tech company if you're scoring at home. Here's a swing, a ground ball foul by CES at the third baseline, 0-1. So you can't see the Citgo sign. But out in the distance, whoop, there it is. With the lights now taking effect here at Fenway, it is dusk. Pitch from Bayo, a swing and a miss by Encarnacion Strand, 0-2. Crane your neck out of the press box window to the right, the iconic Prudential Tower. Very walkable city, as I'm sure you're aware if you've been here before. About 20 minutes to get back to the Prudential Center from here if you're walking fast. 0-2.